0: I was not one of these people that felt like they shouldn't start him because he's not the future there in Cleveland. I was convinced that if Monken was so committed to starting him with how hated he is, then he must look so much better than Shador looked in practice to Todd Monken. And if you think he's the better quarterback, then I could understand why you rock with him. That was always my take. And I guess we're seeing that maybe he was actually the better quarterback. It's still very early. It's not like Deshaun Watson's out here looking like Tom Brady, but he's had some moments, and he certainly had a moment on the last drive of that game. He ends up winning the game for his team.
1: I do remember a few moments, though, that you were also very critical going, when do you move on from Deshaun Watson? And I was saying, you move on now from Deshaun Watson. I was dead wrong, at least early on, because – you know, the last 2 weeks, he's gotten better. Bills, Chargers, I don't know what the hell's going on with San Diego.
0: I don't understand the Chargers.
1: LA. Yeah. I mean, I've gone Indiana.
0: Maybe they should go back to San Diego. It might be helpful.
1: Right? I mean, my good gosh. Oysters, baby, they've got me. And then the Raiders being 3-0. I mean, it was a crazy day yesterday when I'm trying to cook a birthday dinner, right, for my wife, and, you know, manage everything else, and also
0: trying
1: to... Are
0: you able to watch football on the wife's birthday? What does that look like?
1: Yeah, because she is. Are you kidding me? Yeah. No, every TV in the house is on the NFL. Absolutely.
0: Because I had to be strategic. My 2-year-old's birthday was on Saturday. That's why I took off from college football campus tour. I did not go to Penn State with the crew. I went to Disney instead for the 2-year-old's birthday. I had to be strategic about my 2-year-old's birthday so that I could still watch the Gators game without being, you know, a bad mom, because maybe that's not the most fun experience for a 2-year-old. So we did both. We did the Disney, and then we mixed in the Gators game with a poolside bar. I made it all work.
1: Yeah, mine's easier than yours because my wife is a diehard. She is a football fanatic. So that's the easy part. How did you manage a 2-year-old while watching college ball at Disney?
0: Well, we have a huge advantage working for ESPN, a monster advantage working for ESPN. So we are not paying Disney prices to get into Disney theme parks. It's a very important component of this story, because if you did, then there's no chance that you're only spending.
1: Renee nods his head.
0: Yeah, like, I mean, it's one of the biggest perks about working for this company. So I'm not, otherwise I wouldn't be just spending a few hours at Disney if I had paid astronomical prices to get in there. But because I did not, it does give me the luxury of I can go to the park with my youngest. It's a small world. We do a couple things. We do the Monsters Inc. whatever movie ride thing. We do some things with the 2-year-old. We do a character meal. He meets his Tigger, you know, and Winnie the Pooh, and then we bounce, and then we're outcha. And my mother-in-law stayed. She drew the short straw, apparently. She stayed with my oldest, because, of course, my oldest, my 7-year-old, wants to then be at Disney for the next 12 hours.
1: Let's
0: and
1: go
0: so
1: on
0: she did
1: Space
0: that.
1: Mountain. Let's go do the Tower of Terror.
0: 100%. Right? They're doing Thunder Mountain. Yeah, they're doing all the things. And by then, I'm sitting at the poolside bar watching the Gators game.
1: Well done. Well, by the way,
0: that,
1: Gators,
0: ladies and gentlemen,
1: I told you last week, they're different. Watch it. I mean, they are. John Summerall, we'll touch on this also a little bit more in depth, but my gosh, man.
0: That's my coach.
1: He's got those dudes, and you wanted Lane Kiffin. Wanted Lane Kiffin.
0: Listen, I thank God for unanswered prayers, like Garth Brooks once said. And I think that we might be at that point. Maybe the best thing that happened to
1: That's
0: us
1: a good line.
0: Was not getting Lane Kiffin. We'll find out. Listen, Lane still might do great there at LSU, but man, I am very happy with who we landed so far at head coach in Florida. 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A big trade today in the NFL. 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
1: So it was a very head scratching decision by a lot of people around the league.
0: Listen, they changed that rule in part because they wanted more excitement at the end of the game.
1: They want more
0: right?
1: kickoffs.
0: They want more kick returns, and then they want more excitement, and they got more excitement. They didn't get the return. They didn't need the return. They got a hell of a lot more excitement by putting that ball right there on that 35. Coming up next year on ESPN Radio, what were some of the top moments from NFL Sunday? That was certainly one of them. We'll get into some more right here on Amber and Ian.
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1: Bears lead the Eagles right now in Chicago, 7-0, and Tank Bigsby for the running back of the Eagles just fumbled inside their own 15-yard line. It might actually be on the right around the 12-yard line. Bucko 4 to go in the first quarter. Bears first and 10 with Amber Wilson on me and Fitzsimmons. 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Amber, we got a ball game.
2: We got a ball game. 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A record.

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6: I'm Chad Ryder. Monday Night Football, early second quarter at Soldier Field, and the Bears lead the Eagles 7-0. A Tank Bigsby fumble led to a red zone opportunity just now for Chicago, but they failed on fourth down as they went for it. 38-year-old Case Keenum with an 8-yard touchdown pass to Luther Burden on the game's opening drive. Keenum has played well. The veteran, 10 of 14 passing for 74 yards and that touchdown. After just 2 years in Minnesota and the number 10 pick in the 2024 draft, the Vikings have dealt quarterback J.J. McCarthy to the Giants for a fifth-round pick in next year's draft. Another quarterback injury, the Bucs' Baker Mayfield will miss at least the next 3 weeks with a dislocated right thumb. Jalen Daniels, an undrafted rookie quarterback out of Kansas, will replace Mayfield. Tampa Bay head coach Todd Bowles.
7: Yeah, it's consistent with everything we thought it was, the dislocation. Right now, we're probably talking a minimum of 3 weeks.
8: Do you guys have any plans to add another veteran quarterback to help in that span?
7: Either a veteran or a practice squad one in that span. So, you know, we'll go with Jalen, and we'll go play, and we'll see what's out there that we can bring in to help out on the practice squad or help out on a team.
6: Tampa Bay hosts Green Bay on Sunday, and right now Jalen Daniels is the only other quarterback on the roster besides Mayfield. Former Chargers quarterback Easton Stick is on the Bucs practice squad. Vikings star receiver Justin Jefferson has a sprained ankle, but imaging today was positive. There is a chance that he plays on Sunday against the Dolphins. And speaking of the Dolphins, running back Devon Achane done for the season, torn ACL.
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0: next, we're going to take some shots. Monday Night Football will keep you updated. Plus, we've got some parenting situations happening and also the Major League Baseball playoffs. Who you got right here on ESPN Radio?
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Coming down the stretch here on Amber and Ian, we're presented to you by Progressive Insurance. You can find him at Ian Fitz ESPN. You can find me at Amber W Sports. There's Monday Night Football on our television sets on ESPN. The Chicago Bears are up right now on the Philadelphia Eagles, 10-7. It is halftime in that game. They will continue to keep you updated throughout the evening here on ESPN Radio. We were talking a lot about college ball on tonight's show as well, because it was a heck of a week four in college football. We were talking about my Gators, and I don't know why you guys were making fun of me earlier when I kept saying we and my. I am an integral part of the success of that team. But Jaden Baugh, he might be a tad more important than me. And Baugh, he had another monster game against Ole Miss this weekend. Are you ready to take it to the next level? Unleash the beast this college tailgate season with Monster Energy. Tear into a can of the meanest energy

0: fun, right? But look, my daughter, Rowan, Dean's List, Oregon, right now, broke a spoon over her ass. So, yeah, I mean, it's okay.
1: I tell
0: folks.
1: You what.
0: It's all right.
1: It's funny because at one point, and this was a terrible car ride because he's the kid's, you know, being a little monster. And then we keep hitting construction. And first of all, we're battling I-4, which anybody who's ever driven I-4 between Orlando and Tampa knows that it already takes years off your life. And then we end up hitting construction and construction. And at one point, we're just dead stopped. And my kid will not stop. And my husband says, if you say that one more time, and then he does. And I'm like, this is why they used to be children. And so my husband jumps out of the car because we're dead stopped, right? Jumps out of the car and then goes in the back to go back there. But then he just gets back there and then there's like nothing he can do. And he just goes, oh, you're going to be sorry when you get home.
0: I would have been worn
2: sorry
0: out.
2: When you get
1: he's
2: home?
1: Like my kids.
2: My mom would have taken care of me in the back seat.
0: Renee, right dude, my dad or mom would have been taking belts off. Like, here, take this one if that one's not big enough, right?
1: Well, I mean, the problem is also
0: beating the ever-loving hell out of me for not being grateful for going to Disney World.
1: But the two-year-old gets upset and we don't want to upset the two-year-old by... Yeah. So it's like, what do you do?
0: That's a lesson to the 2-year-old. Take note. Don't screw up like that kid. Like the 7-year-old.
1: It was the 1980s again. Anyways, he doesn't have TV. So in turn, he is now coming in during mommy's radio shows and trying to have conversations with her because he's bored.
0: We could do 4 hours on this right now with phone lines open. I promise you.
1: The highs and lows of parenting. Coming up next here. Game night with Q Myers and Emmett Godin. They'll have
0: Don't
1: some thoughts on parenting
0: to
1: keep
0: kids.
1: You updated on Monday Night Football.
3: 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It's Q Myers from Game Night here on ESPN Radio. Coming up on the show tonight, J.J. McCarthy has a new home with the New York Football Giants. 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
17: In the NFL, the New York Giants have acquired quarterback J.J. McCarthy from the Minnesota Vikings. New York sent the 2027 fifth-round pick to Minnesota for McCarthy, who was selected 10th overall in 2024. McCarthy has been the Vikings' third-string quarterback behind Kyler Murray and Carson Wentz. Giants coach John Harbaugh says Jameis Winston will remain the team starter. In Tampa, Baker Mayfield is expected to miss at least 3 weeks with a dislocated thumb on his throwing hand. An MRI showed no additional damage to Mayfield's right thumb. However, he still needs to regain the ability to grip the football. Monday Night Football is on our screens tonight, and right now the Bears are up 10-7 on the Eagles. The third quarter just underway. Case Keenum so far tonight, 173 yards passing with one touchdown. Jalen Hurts on the other side is thrown for 109 yards. No touchdowns, no interceptions, although he did run for a touchdown right before the end of the half. Game night straight ahead with Q Myers and me, Emmett Golden.
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0: the game started, said, I think this is going to be a blowout. And I said, yeah, I'm feeling the same way. Well, it's nothing close to a blowout. And if anyone was doing the blowing out, it'd be the Bears over the Eagles, right? The Eagles have not really looked very good, but they do have the ball, and there's plenty of game still left to be played. 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
1: Maybe the game in the balance. Mayfield struggling, under pressure, dancing, back of the 25, back of the 20, still on his feet, back of the 15, trying to escape, throws across his body, and it is Andrew Van Ginkle came up with the football somehow on a fourth down, and Baker is struggling on the turf. Looks like he's holding his hand. A disastrous play for Mayfield and the Buccaneers.
0: That highlight coming in courtesy of ESPN Radio. And don't look now, Emmett, but the Buccaneers still do not have a victory. You heard that highlight, Andrew Van Ginkle with the interception by Minnesota. And, the Buccaneers lose another one. And now, not only have they lost the game, they've lost their starting quarterback. Baker Mayfield's expected to miss at least 3 weeks with the dislocated thumb on his throwing hand he suffered on Sunday. Coach Todd Bowles announced that on Monday. Mayfield's MRI showed no additional damage to his right thumb, sources told ESPN's Jeremy Fowler and Jenna Lane. But it just went from bad to worse for Tampa Bay and Todd Bowles and company.
2: In that highlight, I felt like I could hear Baker Mayfield screaming, you know, on the ground, that's how much, how much pain he was in. And it's unfortunate. You know, Baker wanted this new contract. He got it. And you felt like, and I think he felt like, okay, this is my home. Here right. I go. I got a place that loves me, a place that respects me. You start off 0-2. All right, it ain't the end of the world. Not a great start, but not the end of the world. And then now he's going to be hurting out for a few weeks. Just a terrible, terrible way to begin the season for Baker.
0: So now they turn their attention to their backup quarterback, Jalen Daniels. Not Jaden Daniels, but Jalen Daniels. And he was an undrafted free agent out of Kansas. He's a very athletic dude, but how confident are they in his skill set?
3: The same confidence that he made the team with, you know, just going out there performing, doing his job, and being him, going through his reads and making throws and, you know, playing football. Same thing that's made the team for him. Like I said, he goes out there, his performance speaks for itself. When he's out there, his confidence speaks for itself, and they rally around him.
2: Yeah. It's, you know, Baker, I haven't necessarily seen a difference. You know, Baker is a roller coaster, and there are valleys, right? And then you usually get some peaks, and I expected there to be peaks to come, and maybe once he returns, there will be. It's just tough once you sputter at the beginning of a season, especially if you miss multiple weeks, 3-4, however long he ends up being out. It's going to be really tough to overcome that, because by the time he comes back, they might not have a win. You know, like that's on the table. Their season could be over when he returns.
0: The only saving grace for them is the division that they play in. That is the only saving grace, because if there's a division where you could overcome a slow start, that would be the one. But that's me stretching. That's a stretch, right? I mean, look, the league leader in that division is sitting there at 1-2. Everyone has one win in that division, and Tampa Bay has no wins. So that's keeping them in it single-handedly. So if they can find a way under Jalen Daniels to pick up a win, maybe even two, they'll be right there in the thick of things when Baker comes back. But the problem is their offensive line's got to play better. Mm-hmm. They got to stop letting their quarterback get sacked. Mayfield alone has got sacked 13 times this season.
2: Right. Yeah, and he got sacked six just the other day.
0: I think Brian Flores just blitzed again.
2: Right. So you think the number you threw out there is big. Half of that happened yesterday, you know, to put it in the perspective. So they're in a tough spot. They're going to need a little bit more from Bucky Irvin. And I don't mean to insinuate he's not playing well. I mean, they're going to need to give him the ball more.
0: Hey, if you're 0-3, nobody's playing well.
2: This is true.
0: Yeah. Nobody's playing well if you're 0-3. I mean, that's just the harsh reality of it. This is a win or loss or lose league.
2: Yeah, but if your coach isn't giving you the pill, you know, and I mean,
0: that's true.
2: You know,
0: but again, if you're 0-3, nobody's playing well.
2: Yeah, it's true. It's true. Yeah, I mean, 15 carries for 46 yards. That's only a 3 yard per average, per carry average, I should say. No doubt. But now you better run it.
0: Well, the problem is the offensive line is struggling.
2: Yeah.
0: The offensive line is not allowing anything to develop. Not, they're not allowing the running game to get going, and they obviously are not doing a good job of protecting. As you mentioned, six sacks just on yesterday alone. So here's Todd Bowles talking about that offensive line and their struggles.
3: It's a little bit of everything, you know, whether we're holding it too long, whether somebody's not open, whether we got to get rid of the football or whatever the case may be, we got to either shorten the passing game or in some way, shape, or form. We got to block it better up front fundamentally and technically, and we got to coach it better. So it's a combination of everything. It's never just one thing that happens.
2: Yeah, that's interesting. So you held it too long or receivers aren't getting open, so it sounds like it's not just the O-line.
0: No, it sounds like it's more than the O-line. It sounds like it's quarterback play as well, right? And remember, the quarterback just got paid. So they've got Green Bay up next. Green Bay is not a well-oiled machine, but neither is Tampa Bay. So they've got to figure out a way without Baker Mayfield to pick up a W. He's Emmett Golden. I'm Q Myers. It's game night here on ESPN Radio. Every single pitch of Major League Baseball's postseason can be heard here. We preview that next here on Game Night on ESPN Radio on the all-new ESPN app.
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0: to first in time, and the ball game is over. For the third straight year, the Padres are postseason bound.
1: We have a group that's been here quite a bit now for a few years, so it's definitely going to help us. But

0: you know, to me, it's just do what we've been doing. Nothing changes. It's a baseball game. We got to go out there and get 27 outs and hopefully be the last team standing.
1: Pitch to Manny in the air to right field. This one, gonna go! Three-run homer! Manny Machado the other way to the Petco port, and the Padres are back ahead!
2: 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The last 2 months, the offense has possibly been the best in baseball. We've really come together as a starting rotation, and the bullpen is

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0: 7:27 to go in the game. Keenum under center. Swift the lone back. Play clock to 1-0. Gets the play off. Keenum, the sneak for the touchdown. Touchdown, Bears. How about that? Time running out on the clock. And Case Keenum, invigorated. The 38-year-old making his first career start at Soldier Field. Gets a rushing touchdown. And it's 26-7 Bears.
1: Case Keenum threw two touchdown passes, also got the rushing touchdown there on the tush push that you heard, courtesy of ESPN 1000. It's game night here on ESPN Radio, the all-new ESPN app, SiriusXM, China 80, and TuneIn. We are presented by Progressive Insurance, and there it is. Week 3 is officially in the books. Monday Night Football has come to a close. The Bears 27, the Eagles 7. And remember, Case Keenum, he's the one who gets the start, Emmett. 24 for 34, 247 yards, two touchdowns. Most importantly, no turnovers and took no sacks.
2: Yeah, it was super impressive. And one of the reasons I thought they had a chance with him at quarterback is because he got drafted in 2013. He's played a lot of football, and I know he hasn't played in a couple years, but, you know, you don't lose that knowledge. You don't lose all those reps that you took. So if you're going to throw somebody out there for one game that you might need in a pinch, I felt like a guy with his amount of just of ability and his experience, and I felt like they had a chance, and he actually exceeded what I was expecting. I thought it would be a close game, but honestly, it never really was that close,
1: right?
2: And it could have been a lot worse had they, you know, converted early in the game and some opportunities they had.
1: The majority of the night felt like the first drive of the game for the Bears, where they surgically went up and down the field like it was nothing. And that Case Keenum wasn't a backup quarterback, not even a backup quarterback, a third-string quarterback. Like, that's the reality of it. You're spot on when you say that, well, he's a veteran. He was drafted many years ago. You don't lose the knowledge. You don't. But there's something to be said about being a third-string quarterback, right? You're not Caleb Williams. You're not even Tyson Bagent. You're Case Keenum, who you have on the roster, and a lot of teams don't even carry three quarterbacks at a certain stage, right?
2: And if they do, they're super young.
1: It's the emergency guy.
2: Yeah.
1: Right.
2: Yep. Yeah.
1: So I thought that was impressive that Ben Johnson, for the first time, is playing with a quarterback that's not a number one overall pick, right? And he's able to put together a game plan where it wasn't asking Case Keenum to do too much and set him up for a position to succeed. And that's all you ask coaches ever to do, is set the players up for success. And on this night, Chicago had a lot of success with Case Keenum, who spread the ball around. And like I said, two touchdowns, no interceptions, no sacks, taking care of the ball. Is most importantly, following the game, he caught up with our Laura Rutledge.
3: Case, you just looked at me and said, are you kidding me? I feel like we should be saying that to you. How would you describe tonight?
4: I don't know. I really don't have any words. There's so much emotion, so much that went into this week. Man, these guys that I play with in this locker room, it's incredible. I mean, Ben Johnson was cooking tonight. He's in his bag. The guys made huge plays down the field. O-line blocked their tails off. I mean, you got to give the Eagles credit. Heck of a team coming in here, but golly, we responded, and it was so much fun.
3: You know as well as anybody, this game can be cruel. It may feel like it slips away from you, and you never have a chance to do something like this again. To know what you did tonight and to think about that perspective, what goes through your head?

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7: 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Major League Baseball postseason. Every pitch of Major League Baseball's postseason can be heard right here on ESPN Radio. So we had a really good conversation earlier in the show with Doug Glanville, who's going to be part of the broadcast for the Padres and the Cubs. And he gave us a little bit of a preview, but we need to kind of do our own little preview when it comes to Major League Baseball postseason. So let's go ahead and start out in the AL with the wild card series, the Red Sox at the Yankees. What are your thoughts?
8: Aaron Judge, that's my thoughts. You know,
7: Aaron Judge, that's it. That's the message I'm passing along.
8: Aaron Judge, you know, is he going to play? And then also, you know, all jokes aside, the Yankees pitching. Their starting pitch has been so good, you know, this year. This is a rivalry matchup, you know, as well with that Boston and New York rivalry. So, I mean, they're going to be intense anyway, but there's definitely these are two teams that hate each other too. So I cannot wait to watch this series.
7: Well, you asked about Aaron Judge and how he's feeling. Why don't we hear from Aaron Judge himself? Here he is.
9: I'm feeling great. I've been doing a lot of work back there to try to get back as soon as I can. So been swinging for a couple days, moving around. Yeah, excited to get on the field and hit a little bit today and see what we can do.
7: So let's just hear real quick. Do you think he'll actually be on the wild card roster? That's the big question.
9: I think a lot of things, but you know, I don't make those decisions. We'll see how today goes, and we'll have a better answer for you at the end of this.
8: Yeah, I was chomping at the bit. I was just about to say I'd be shocked if he wasn't. Because who do you think has more power in that organization, Boone or Judge?
7: Oh, definitely Judge, yeah.
8: Yeah, sure. He's going to be, I don't even know if he'll play. I think he will. I believe he will. He'll be on that roster, though. I'd be shocked, and it could happen, but I'd be shocked if they left him off the roster.
7: One of the things that intrigues me the most about this series is the Red Sox were in last place in the AL East before they swept the June 25th through 28th series versus the Yankees, and it was in Boston. From June 25th through the end of the regular season, they were 55-29, which was the best in Major League Baseball. Remember, Boston got on that heater, and they just could not be stopped. Can that carry over? My question, can that carry over to the postseason?
8: I don't know if that can carry over, you know, because it felt like even though they were super hot and, you know, they went on the run you were talking about, they became like kind of decent. They didn't stay that hot the entire, you know, year. So I'm going to say no, they can't, because they just they never cooled off and got cold, so to speak, but they never got as hot as they were when they went on that epic run.
7: Postseason baseball is different than the regular season. There's no doubt about that. That's why I'm looking forward to this one. Red Sox at Yankees. How about the White Sox at the Astros? You want to talk about a good story? That's the White Sox. The Astros, AL West. Nobody was interested in winning and being a playoff team as far as I'm concerned. The Astros finished 81-81, becoming the first team in Major League Baseball history to reach the postseason with a non-winning record in a full-length season. Tell me it ain't.

0: So
1: yeah, it was it was kind of who didn't want it the least, right?
0: Right.
1: in the AL West. When I look at this matchup, I'm interested to see what we get from the White Sox. Are they just happy that they made the playoffs, you know, because they had an awesome right. year. Like 2 years ago, 3 years ago, we were clowning them.
0: Yep.
1: They were talking about how they were the worst organization in baseball. And all of a sudden this year, I expect their manager, probably going to win manager of the year. They make the playoffs. The real good young baseball team. Are they going to feel like they made it, though? Like, okay, we did what we came to do. This is enough. Because the Astros... Yeah, say what you want to about them. They've been around. Being in the playoffs is all had to them, so they have the experience that the White Sox don't have.
2: The White Sox better handle their business, right? Houston, again, 81-81. I know I just said it. Postseason baseball is way different, but the White Sox better handle their business. They might better not get fat and happy. I know it's in the postseason for the first time since 2021, a great turnaround for a team that lost 100-plus games in each of the last three seasons, including 121 losses in 2024. That is crazy. And so here they are. I think that they just have to handle their business. I think the White Sox keep that good story going, especially in the wild card series against the Astros. Doing a little MLB postseason preview here on Game Night on ESPN Radio and the all-new ESPN app. How about the NL wild card series? The Cubs at the San Diego Padres to get things started. And you know, when it comes to the Cubbies, for me, it's all about PCA, Pete Crow, Armstrong. Cubs outfielder, most likely going to be the MVP because of the season that he's had. So how is he different from last postseason? Here he is.
3: Yeah, the natural development of me as a baseball player and of me as a person just kind of makes me excited to experience this again. You know, I'm on a new team, and there's stuff to look forward to with that as well. I'm not sure I know how to answer that. I mean, I'm better for every out that I've made over the last year, from the last wild card and the DS till now. So I'm not really looking to take any momentum or lack thereof from the regular season into this. Like, I treat this as clean slate and just more baseball to play.
1: PCA with his Baker Mayfield impersonation there.
2: Sounds like
1: sister,
2: it.
1: Yeah, Sister Sledge brought it to our attention that he sounds like Baker Mayfield, and now I'll never be able to unhear it, right. Even his cadence, the way that he talked. I gotta say, you messed this whole series up for me, because now all I can think about is PCA, because that's all you talk about. So
2: that's the dude, man. How do you not get excited about a guy that hit 45 home runs and had 41 stolen bases?
1: Oh, I'm like excited to see him. That's all I think about now when I see the Cubs is PCA, PCA, PCA, PCA, hey, because I know how much you love him.
2: Yeah, no, he's a great player. He really is. And I just like the way that he could set the tone for a game, right? Mm-hmm. Being that leadoff hitter, you know, as well as anyone,
1: yeah,
2: how important that guy is. He sets the tone. He can go yard. He can get on base. He can walk. And when he gets on base, he's a menace, right? And I know as a huge Ricky Henderson fan, that anytime he'd get on base, he would mess with people. You know, that you couldn't get him out of your mind that he was on first and there was a chance that he was going to end up on third. Well, that's who PCA is, and it's not just stealing bases. If there's a shot to the outfield, there's a good chance he's scoring. You know what I mean? Like, he's just that good. So when you have a guy like that can man the bases, that is a problem for everybody involved. It makes the fielders make a play. Right? It makes the pitchers try to be a little bit more precise. And usually, as you know, that's when mistakes happen.
1: Absolutely. I'm a big believer in put the pressure on the defense.
2: Hell yeah.
1: Try and take the extra base.
2: Yep.
1: Like, I'm all for that, for sure. And that's what PCA does. So this should be a good series. I mean, the NL, and I actually think the AL is going to have some good games as well. But we know that the National League has been the better league pretty much all season long. So there's going to be some tough matchups.
2: Padres' third straight postseason appearance and third straight 90-win season, the first time they've done that, done either in the three straight years. So, you know, they're going to be a tough out, man. That's going to be a fun series. That might be the one I'm circling, at least in the wild card round, that I'm really intrigued by. The Cubs at the Padres. And how about the Phillies at the Braves? The Phillies, I think they just went yard again. Kyle Schwarber, I think he just went yard. 45 home runs, tying PCA for the most in MLB, enters the postseason with 23 career playoff home runs.
1: Yeah, look, I like Atlanta in this one, okay, but You talked about it right there. Schwarber, he is money in big moments, and there's no moment bigger than the MLB playoffs.
2: Atlanta, to your credit, finished 9-4 against Philadelphia this season, outscoring the Phillies 66-43. That is nothing to shake a stick at. That is for sure. He's Emmett Golden. I'm Q Myers. Sports Center All Night is up next on ESPN Radio, the all-new ESPN app, SiriusXM, Channel 80.
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1: Baseball's wild card round starts today. 4 matchups in the best of 3. J.J. McCarthy goes from the Vikings to the Giants. Giant win for the Bears in their Monday night matchup with the Eagles.
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1: 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Four World Series, four Wild Card Series getting underway with Game 1 today. Heading towards the World Series. National League will sandwich the two American League Series, 8 o'clock Eastern. Red Sox Yankees, Cam Schlittler getting the start for New York.
2: Yeah, I mean, again, it's natural adrenaline. I expect it to be loud. It's going to be an electric experience. So, again, just treat it like any other game. Go ahead, do what I need to do in between starts and take it from there.
1: There's that one and three others today to the guys at PTI.
3: Which is the most intriguing matchup of baseball's first round?
4: Atlanta, Philly. Philly at Atlanta. That's a series. Mm-hmm. Either one of them could win that. Neither one of them could beat the Dodgers. Either one of them could beat Milwaukee. They can.
3: Okay.
4: Either one of them.
3: Yeah, it's a better league.
4: And you know what? The history of it, I hate these two franchises. I really don't because I like watching them. I just don't want to admit it to you. Boston at New York.
3: Of course.
4: Starting at Yankee Stadium.
3: Of course.
4: The history of, I don't have a horse in the race. I don't care about their pitching matchups. It's just, it's the Red Sox and the Yankees.

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17: 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Four wild card series getting underway with game one today. Heading towards the World Series. National League will sandwich the two American League series. 8 o'clock Eastern. Red Sox, Yankees, Cam Schlittler getting the start for New York.
18: Yeah, I mean, again, it's natural adrenaline. I expect it to be loud. It's going to be an electric experience. So, again, just treat it like any other game. Go ahead, do what I need to do in between starts and take it from there.
17: There's that one and three others today to the guys at PTI.
19: Which is the most intriguing matchup of baseball's first round?
20: Atlanta, Philly. Philly at Atlanta. That's a series.
19: Mm-hmm.
20: Either one of them could win that. Neither one of them could beat the Dodgers. Either one of them could beat Milwaukee. They can.
19: Okay.
20: Either one of them.
19: Yeah, it's a better league.
20: And you know what? The history of it, I hate these two franchises. I really don't because I like watching them. I just don't want to admit it to you. Boston at New York.
19: Of course.
20: Starting at Yankee Stadium.
19: Of course.
20: The history of, I don't have a horse in a race. I don't care about their pitching matchups. It's just, it's the Red Sox and the Yankees, and I can revel in that. So those are the two series. Don't tell me about the White Sox and the Astros redux from 2005 World Series. I don't care about it. Most of those series, I don't care about those two. I do.
19: So this is, makes me very happy because the winner in this is I-95.
20: I knew you were I-95.
19: Which makes you crazy because you hate I-95.
20: I do.
19: The fact of the matter is, that the greatest playoff series of all time in baseball was the Yankees and the Red Sox. It's the only time in baseball that a team came back from 0-3 and won the

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0: there. However, there will be an opportunity, and to Dan's point, Greg Roman is still there in New York, and I feel like he could craft something or put together an offense where there's the quarterback option has to be a big part of it along with the run game. So there's pieces there that make sense for McCarthy. Still a developmental quarterback at best, though.
1: I'm determined to be excited about this, Mina. I won't be talked out of it. I think the Giants like Jackson Dart so much that they went out and got his stunt double. This is Kirkland brand Jackson Dart. They're both 23. They're identical height and weight. They're similar athleticism and experience. I think this is a similar guy. I don't think they like what they're getting from Jameis stylistically or performance-wise. I think he's going to start soon. I don't think you're bringing JJ to sit on the bench. I hope he starts while Scadaboo is still healthy because we don't know when that's going to be. But I would also give JJ McCarthy just a little bit of advice. There is so much internet scar tissue. There's so much heavy meme BS out there. Change your number, please. I know this is already out there that Isaiah likely has 9 and he's not going to have 9 anymore. Mm. Change your number. New identity. Fresh start. Because this could be the best thing that has ever happened to J.J. McCarthy. I will not be talked out of my optimism.
2: J.J. McCarthy. Found him at Costco, apparently. The Kirkland brand Jackson Dart. A championship may have cost them one of the greatest players of all time. That's next. SportsCenter All Night continues. It's ESPN Radio.
3: 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It's Unsportsmanlike, 6 a.m. Eastern, right here on ESPN Radio, ESPN2, and ESPNU.
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5: This is Metro News, the voice of West Virginia. Still ahead, we'll get an update on sports with Daniel Woods, but right now in our backgrounder, the State Public Service Commission will consider public comments on its rules related to future power generation needs in the state. Go West Virginia President Rebecca McPhail urged the PSC to arrive at balanced rules.
6: These folks represent the men and women who are producing and processing West Virginia natural gas. They're building and maintaining the infrastructure that moves it around our state and beyond, and they support families and communities all over our state. They're just a few of the tens of thousands of people employed by the natural gas and oil industry in West Virginia. And they're part of an industry that can help meet the growing demand for electric generation that we've heard about today. And it's not just for data centers. It includes advanced manufacturing, electrification, and the growing needs of our communities. Of course, our state is blessed with natural gas reserves, vast natural gas reserves. And now we have a real opportunity to use those resources here in West Virginia to create new dispatchable generation that we know we're going to need. But I do want to be clear with everyone today, not just the commission, but everybody in the room, that GoWV is not asking the commission to pick natural gas over another fuel. And we're not asking to trade one energy job for another. We believe there's a seat at the table for everybody. Instead, we just don't think that regulation should put its thumb on the scale of the market. Those choices should be judged by reliability and cost to consumers while leaving room and providing an open door for new investment in the state.
5: Metro News statewide correspondent Brad McElhenney writes more at WVMetroNews.com. And now to the sports desk. Daniel Woods is in with the update. Morning, Daniel.
7: Good morning, Chris. The high school football season crosses its midpoint this week, and the Metro News High School Football Power Rankings are here for week 6. The number one teams all the same this week: Martinsburg in Quad A, Bridgeport in AAA, Frankfort in AA, and East Hardy in Single A. There are just two new teams in the rankings as well, with Ripley at number 10 in Class AAA and South Harrison number 9 in AA. You can find the full rankings for this week at WVMetroNews.com right now. The NFL's third week is complete with a surprise on Monday Night Football as the Case Keenum-led Chicago Bears beat the Philadelphia Eagles 27-7. Keenum threw for 247 yards and 2 touchdowns while running for a third score in his first start in nearly 3 years. The Major League Baseball playoffs open today with all 4 wild card series beginning. In the National League, the Philadelphia Phillies and Atlanta Braves kick off the postseason with a 2 p.m. first pitch. The other NL game closes out the day at 10 o'clock between the Chicago Cubs and the San Diego Padres. In the American League, the Houston Astros host the Chicago White Sox at 5, and the Boston Red Sox take on the New York Yankees with first pitch tonight at 8 o'clock. The West Virginia football team is back to work to move on from its first loss of the season against Oklahoma State. Quarterback Michael Hawkins Jr. says the Mountaineers need to reset and keep moving forward.
8: Like I said, getting back in the film, putting it behind us after, getting ready for this upcoming

0: coming week and just, you know, cleaning up the little things we need to fix and being on the same page and moving forward as a whole is probably the biggest thing. You know, it's a long season, so we got a lot of games ahead of us.
1: WVU goes to Iowa State on Saturday. The Marshall football team is working toward the start of Sun Belt play on Saturday with James Madison on the horizon. After three straight one-score wins, head coach Tony Gibson says there's work to do, but he'll take the victories.
2: We got eight games left. I'll take eight more one-point wins, but again, we have to help ourselves, and right now we're not doing that.
1: Marshall travels to James Madison this Saturday. The Protect College Sports Act is moving forward by a 77-22 vote in the U.S. Senate. The bill to put federal regulations on college sports is expected to face resistance in the House of Representatives. The House is currently in recess and not likely to return prior to the November midterm elections. Two NFL Pro Bowlers are likely to miss the rest of the season with ACL injuries suffered on Sunday. Miami Dolphins running back Devon Achane went down with a knee injury early in his team's loss against the Kansas City Chiefs and is expected to be out the rest of the year just months after signing a new four-year contract with Miami. New York Giants pass rusher Brian Burns is also believed to have suffered an ACL tear after leaving late in the Giants' win against the Tennessee Titans. And the National Hockey League season opens tonight with five games, including the defending Stanley Cup champion Carolina Hurricanes taking on the Florida Panthers this evening at 5 to kick off the season. Morning news time is 6:21.
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4: Good morning. With your news update, I'm Marcia Cavalli. A federal judge sentenced a Maryland man last week for sexually exploiting minor victims living in South America. U.S. District Judge Brendan Herson sentenced William Foster Alger of Hagerstown to 138 months in federal prison, followed by lifetime supervised release for coercion and enticement of a child. The 76-year-old pleaded guilty to the child sex abuse charges back in March of this year. According to court documents, between November of 2023 and December of 2024, Alger used mobile phones and online apps to persuade, induce, entice, and coerce three minor victims. He also reportedly paid the victims' mothers through Western Union payments to send him images. The victims were 6 to 16 years old at the time of the exploitation. You can read more in an article at PanhandleNewsNetwork.com. A West Virginia man has been indicted in Maryland in connection with a crime spree in Baltimore and Washington County. 30-year-old Jordan Lorene Redfern of Martinsburg has been indicted on multiple charges in connection with those bank robberies, as well as a carjacking that happened off Shepherdstown Pike. More details and a link to that original story on our website, PanhandleNewsNetwork.com. That's also where you can read about the recent announcements by Governor Patrick Morrisey when he was in town over the weekend of allocations through the Land and Water Conservation Fund of $140,000 to improve Cold Run Valley Park in Morgan County and $1.5 million for Inwood Park, which is currently under construction in the south end of the county.
5: And that's going to completely transform Inwood Park. This is pretty incredible because it's going to be able to build a brand new amphitheater for community events, modern restrooms, and state-of-the-art playgrounds. It's going to give families a wonderful place to gather.
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7: Good morning from the MTA. Overall, a great start to our morning on the MARC train system. Brunswick trains 872 and 874 on the move. Train 872 is delayed about 5 to 10 minutes. That'll be leaving Point of Rocks after 6 o'clock. Train 878 is leaving Martinsburg at 625, Duffield 642, Harpers Ferry just before 7 o'clock. For the MTA Transit Team, I'm Austin Todd with your MARC Rail update.
8: 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On 81 between Winchester, Martinsburg, and Hagerstown, there are no accidents, but there's construction on the southbound side, leaving Rest Church Road riding into Clearbrook. The northbound side fully open. 70, I don't see any accidents. It looks like it's going to be okay between Hancock, Hagerstown, Myersville, the rest of the ride in toward Frederick. On southbound 270, your delays are going to start at the Monocacy and take you into Hyattstown. 15, very heavy getting into Luckett's. The rest of the ride to Leesburg is good. Route 9, traffic slows at the West Virginia-Virginia line to Hillsboro. And traffic is going to slow when you get to Hamilton Station. And Route 7, traffic slows at Hamilton Station and Route 9. I'm Allie Oakley with traffic.
3: Here's your AccuWeather forecast on WEPM and WCST, the Panhandle News Network.
7: Here is your Panhandle News Network forecast. Today, expect some sunshine breaking through the clouds with a high of 75. Tonight will bring partly cloudy skies with fog developing late and a low of 54. Tomorrow will feature intervals of bright sunshine and a high of 80. Tomorrow night, skies will be partly cloudy with a low of 55. With your Panhandle News Network forecast, I'm meteorologist Joe Lundberg.
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12: 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On 81, between Winchester, Martinsburg, and Hagerstown, northbound and southbound traffic looks good. Southbound side of 81, south of Rest Church Road, there's that construction, so traffic is pretty slow there. 70 between Hancock, Hagerstown, Myersville, and Frederick, all lanes are open. Merging onto southbound 270, traffic slows south of the Monocacy through Hyattstown and a little bit through Germantown. The rest of the ride toward the lane divides fine. 15, pretty heavy getting into Luckett's. And Route 9, traffic slows at the West Virginia-Virginia line to Hillsboro. Traffic is also slowing when you get toward Hamilton Station. I'm Allie Oakley with traffic.
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14: 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Last year, there was a ton of spring rain, and that seemed to impact the soft mast. This year, there's been a ton of summer rain instead. IS Mast Survey lead author Avery Eshavara on last weekend's West Virginia Outdoors, if that had an impact on this year's mast crop.
15: Yeah, it certainly does. I'd say, especially for rabbits, that consistent rainfall is definitely going to help them provide a lot of vegetative cover to hide from predators.
14: Did it have any impact on acorn or nut production or

0: or soft mass production?
1: I'd say it was fairly stable. You know, our hard mass is down for our oak species from last year, but last year was just such a great year that it's going to be down. Compared to the long-term average, it's not too far off.
0: However, the white oak acorn production is actually up from where it was last year. We'll continue the conversation about the mass survey with Avery in tomorrow's report. I'm Chris Lawrence, and this is Outdoors Today on Metro News, the voice of West Virginia. 6:40 on the morning news. Let's get an update on sports with Daniel Woods. Daniel, good morning.
2: Good morning. The high school football season gets over its midpoint this week with week six, and with it, a new edition of the Metro News High School Football Power Rankings. Two new teams ranked in their respective top tens this week. Ripley, number 10 in Class AAA. South Harrison, number 9 in AA. The number one teams, all the same. Martinsburg in Quad A, Bridgeport AAA, Frankfort AA, and East Hardy in single A. The Major League Baseball playoffs begin today with all four wild card series getting underway. In the American League, the Houston Astros take on the Chicago White Sox. That's a 5 o'clock first pitch. The Boston Red Sox take on the New York Yankees. First pitch at 8 o'clock. In the National League, the Philadelphia Phillies and Atlanta Braves get things started this afternoon at 2 o'clock. The other NL game, the last one of the day. That's at 10 between the Chicago Cubs and the San Diego Padres. The West Virginia women's volleyball team has high hopes for Big 12 conference play after opening the league schedule, beating number 9 Arizona State. That goes down as the biggest win in terms of opponent ranking in program history. Head coach Jen Greaney says it's one of her proudest moments.
3: We had a solid game plan, really, really good scout that our coaches put together. And you can have the best scout in the world, but it's the players that have to execute it. And they certainly did. So it was such an exciting, fun, very proud moment Friday night to get that, you know, best program win in the 52-year history of West Virginia volleyball.
2: WVU plays at Texas Tech this Friday. The New York Giants are making a move to bolster their quarterback room in the absence of starter Jackson Dart, trading for former Minnesota Vikings first-round pick J.J. McCarthy in exchange for a fifth-round draft pick in 2027. McCarthy will back up Jameis Winston, who took over as the starter last week following Dart's season-ending knee injury. Morning news time is 6:42.
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5: Good morning. With your news update, I'm Marcia Cavalli. West Virginia Treasurer Larry Pack says the HOPE Scholarship Program has a record number of students. More than 25,000 were funded in the first quarter at roughly $5,400 each. Governor Patrick Morrissey announced yesterday West Virginia is receiving $88 million in home energy rebates. The money comes from the U.S. Department of Energy through two programs that cover things like heating, cooling, and insulation upgrades. Another offers savings on appliances like electric stoves and water heaters. On Friday, the governor was in Berkeley Springs and announced $140,000 in funds have been made available for improvements at Cold Run Valley Park out of the Land and Water Conservation Fund. Matt Pennington is a board member for Morgan County Parks and Rec.
6: It was safe access to an overused and underappreciated recreational facility in the south part of the county. Most of the park and rec programs have seen increases in participation from youth throughout the county. It shares an area on a heavily traveled roadway that separates a soccer complex with a softball and baseball complex. So we're really excited to provide safe access for all of our community members, including the youth who play baseball and softball.
5: Legislation on the national stage could preserve Civil War sites in the Panhandle, Jack Carlson reports.
7: Representative Riley Moore is going to introduce the Shenandoah Valley Access, Legacy, and Outdoor Recreation Act, also called the Shenandoah Valor Act, to members of Congress. It would add Jefferson, Berkeley, and Morgan counties to the historic district, along with Rockbridge County in Virginia. Moore says it's really important to preserve those sites. Without them, he says West Virginia wouldn't have become a state. He says the Battle of Shepherdstown in Jefferson County and the Battle of Hoax Run in Berkeley County would be protected under this legislation. When battlefields are preserved, like many are in the region, Moore says it's a sight to see.
8: You are stepping into a piece of history.
7: Moore says National Historic Districts generate around $300 million each year. I'm Jack Carlson, WVMetroNews.com.
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2: Good morning from the MTA on the MARC train system. A pretty good start to our Monday on the Brunswick line. Keeping an eye on trains 872 and 874. Each of those trains is delayed about 5 minutes. Train 878 looks good this morning. That'll be leaving Martinsburg at 625, Duffield 642, Harper's Ferry just before 7 o'clock, Brunswick 707, Buena Rocks 717. The train pulls into Union Station after 830. For the MTA Transit Team, I'm Austin Todd with your MARC Rail Update.
3: 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On 81 southbound, it's construction in Clearbrook that has you backed up before Rest Church Road. The northbound side fully open, Winchester, Martinsburg to get into Hagerstown. 70, you're fine. Hancock, Hagerstown to Frederick, merging onto southbound 270. Traffic is going to slow out of Urbana to Hyattstown and Germantown. 15, getting into Luckett's, traffic is heavy from before St. Clair Lane. And Route 9, traffic is going to slow at the West Virginia, Virginia line to Hillsboro. Traffic slows when you get to the Berlin Turnpike as well as Hamilton Station. And Route 7, Hamilton Station past Route 9, traffic is also heavy. I'm Allie Oakley with traffic.
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4: Here is your Panhandle News Network forecast. Today, expect some sunshine breaking through the clouds with a high of 75. Tonight will bring partly cloudy skies with fog developing late and a low of 54. Tomorrow will feature intervals of bright sunshine and a high of 80. Tomorrow night, skies will be partly cloudy with a low of 55. With your Panhandle News Network forecast, I'm meteorologist Joe Lundberg.
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7: WVU's defense had a number of problems during that loss to Oklahoma State and to quarterback Drew Mestemaker. Mestemaker might be the best quarterback the Mountaineers will see all season long. WVU linebacker Ben Cutter says it was issues against the run early, then Mestemaker took over in the second half.
9: I'd say the beginning of the game, the stretch game was hard to stop for us. We weren't being physical enough in the box. So they got us on that. We kind of corrected that, and then their receivers seemed to just have a step on us in coverage. So
10: he did a good job. He got the ball out. So there's not much you can do whenever the ball's out. And he's quick with his reads. He scans the whole field pretty quickly. No, I mean, it's football's football at the end of the day. Defense is defense. So, and we just didn't perform like we should have.
7: Tackling also became an issue for the Mountaineers in that loss.
10: 100 yards after contact, there's no excuse for that, and that's not who we are. And that wasn't West Virginia football. We didn't play our brand, and that's why that happened. So we're going to correct it and come back better.
9: I think it's easier this year to bounce back. With all the help, it's not just a few guys that are trying to get everybody back in the groove. I mean, I think that every single guy on the team is going to show up tomorrow, and that leads into Tuesday practice, and we're going to have a great week of practice and get after it.
7: The Mountaineers suffered their first loss of the season following a 3-0 start. It was the Big 12 conference opener for both teams, and West Virginia will play at Iowa State this week. The Cyclones lost their league opener as well at home to number 15 Utah, 31-17. Iowa State has losses to Utah and rival Iowa. The Cyclones' wins have come against Bowling Green and Southeast Missouri State. With the Golden Blue Report, I'm Kyle Wiggs, Metro News Sports.
11: 6:59 in the morning news. Coming up the next hour, we'll hear from State Treasurer Larry Pack on an update on the Hope Scholarship Program. Also getting today's commentary from Dave Weekly, the Entertainment Report, and more news, sports, and weather. Stay with us for Daniel Woods. I'm Chris Lawrence, and you're listening to Metro News, the voice of West
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13: A very real meeting about artificial intelligence. I'm Dave Anthony, Fox News. At the White House, President Trump will have lunch with House Speaker Mike Johnson and AI industry leaders amid worry AI could

0: lot. 81 Martinsburg to get toward Hagerstown, Greencastle, and Chambersburg. Traffic's great. 70 between Hancock, Hagerstown, and Frederick, not bad. Southbound 270, your delays are out of Urbana past Hyattstown. 15, it's very heavy getting into Luckett's. Route 9, traffic slows at the West Virginia, Virginia line to Hillsboro. Traffic slows at the Berlin Turnpike, and then it's going to be heavy again after Hampton Road to Hamilton Station. And Route 7, traffic slows before Hamilton Station Road to ride past Route 9. I'm Allie Oakley with traffic.
1: Here's your AccuWeather forecast on WEPM and WCST, the Panhandle News Network.
2: Here is your Panhandle News Network forecast. Today, expect some sunshine breaking through the clouds with a high of 75. Tonight will bring partly cloudy skies with fog developing late and a low of 54. Tomorrow will feature intervals of bright sunshine and a high of 80. Tomorrow night, skies will be partly cloudy with a low of 55. With your Panhandle News Network forecast, I'm meteorologist Joe Lundberg.
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3: It is Tuesday, September 29th. 2026, and this is the Morning News, the service of Metro News, the voice of West Virginia. I'm Chris Lawrence, and it's 7:06. Let's get an update on what's going on in West Virginia from the Metro News anchor desk. West Virginia's first pitch to the federal government to become a nuclear energy hub began with a proposition for spent fuel recycling and interim storage. However, Governor Patrick Morrissey now says West Virginia will not be a dumping ground for nuclear waste. Those are his words. The difference, the administration has now said, is that one source of information is a bureaucratic document. The other is the governor's word. Brad McElhenney writes more about it this morning at WVMetroNews.com. There are more questions about jail bills.
4: A group of counties concerned about jail costs have begun to look closer at the jail bills from the state, and they found hundreds of thousands of dollars in errors. President of the Kanawha County Commission, Ben Salango, says nonviolent offenders should be offered personal recognizance bonds to keep jail costs down.
5: They're sitting there in jail waiting for trial or waiting for some type of disposition on their case, and we're paying that kind of money.
4: Reports indicate more than 20 counties are behind on their jail payments. I'm Mike Nolting for WVMetroNews.com.
3: We're 5 weeks from Election Day, and West Virginia Democrats say they feel energized. House Democrats held another of their kitchen table issue visits in Charleston on Monday. Resident Judy Hamilton was there.
6: My hope is that they will come away from this realizing that not all politicians are uncaring and think that affordability is a hoax. They understand it is real.
3: The price of gasoline and groceries was one of the main topics of discussion at last night's event. That tour will go on to Boone County tomorrow. The Putnam County Commission meets this evening with a data center resolution vote on their agenda. Google is planning to build a large data center near the community of Buffalo, but residents have been pressing the county commission in recent weeks to take a position on that facility. West Virginia is launching a statewide energy rebate program to cut down on utility bill costs. Governor Patrick Morrissey says $88 million in federal money is going to help West Virginians. That money will be distributed through energy upgrades in homes, such as heating and cooling systems, along with better appliances. The governor says the Mountain State is paving the way.
7: And West Virginia is the first. We're leading the way, and we're happy to partner with the DOE. This is the first state to launch under the new federal guidance. We've already received more than 300 applications from homeowners during the pilot phase.
3: Morrissey says certain households won't pay a dime for this.
7: Unlike many other states, qualifying low-income West Virginia families are going to be able to pay nothing out of pocket for eligible improvements within the program limits, and there are options for moderate-income families as well.
3: And he says that millions of dollars will be saved through the programs each year. Boone County law enforcement continues to search for a missing autistic man identified as Alex Shear. Been missing a week today. Boone County Sheriff Chad Barker says Shear lived in Danville and was last seen in Low Gap on Tuesday. But the sheriff says they focused on that area where they thought he might be, and it didn't find any trace.
8: We had what we feel is credible information putting him in, you know, one area. And we're able to exhaust just about every effort, you know, or everything we had, you know, in that particular area with no luck. Makes me think that maybe he's not in that area, that he left that area either, you know, maybe he hitched a ride with somebody, but also maybe, you know, there's a possibility he's in the water.
3: And Barker says time is not on their side here.
8: You know, every hour, every day that passes is more and more concerning to us.
3: Anyone with information about Shear's whereabouts should contact the Boone County Sheriff's Department. Beckley police say a man faces three charges after he allegedly brought a gun to the Woodrow Wilson High School football game last Friday night. 20-year-old Stephen Yancey is charged with possession of a deadly weapon on school property, violating a protective order, and obstructing an officer. Officers say he resisted them when he was confronted at the game, and police say Yancey was already out on bond for previous charges. He's in the Southern Regional Jail this morning in lieu of $5,000 bail. And a Kanawha County woman won $66,000 in a trip to Thailand on last night's Wheel of Fortune show. Autumn Martin of Sissonville won the night, and then she solved the bonus round puzzle as well. Morning news time is now 7:10.
2: Here is your Panhandle News Network forecast. Today, expect some sunshine breaking through the clouds with a high of 75. Tonight will bring partly cloudy skies with fog developing late and a low of 54. Tomorrow will feature intervals of bright sunshine and a high of 80. Tomorrow night, skies will be partly cloudy with a low of 55. With your Panhandle News Network forecast, I'm meteorologist Joe Lundberg.
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3: 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Still ahead, we get an update on sports with Daniel Woods. But first, in our Metro News backgrounder, State Treasurer Larry Pack has an update on the Hope Scholarship Program. 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
1: Good morning. With your news update, I'm Marcia Cavalli. A federal judge sentenced a Maryland man last week for sexually exploiting minor victims living in South America. U.S. District Judge Brendan Herson sentenced William Foster Alger of Hagerstown to 138 months in federal prison, followed by lifetime supervised release for coercion and enticement of a child. The 76-year-old pleaded guilty to the child sex abuse charges back in March of this year. According to court documents, between November of 2023 and December of 2024, Alger used mobile phones and online apps to persuade, induce, entice, and coerce three minor victims. He also reportedly paid the victims' mothers through Western Union payments to send him images. The victims were 6 to 16 years old at the time of the exploitation. You can read more in an article at PanhandleNewsNetwork.com. A West Virginia man has been indicted in Maryland in connection with a crime spree in Baltimore and Washington County. 30-year-old Jordan Lorene Redfern of Martinsburg has been indicted on multiple charges in connection with those bank robberies, as well as a carjacking that happened off Shepherdstown Pike. More details and a link to that original story on our website, PanhandleNewsNetwork.com. That's also where you can read about the recent announcements by Governor Patrick Morrisey when he was in town over the weekend of allocations through the Land and Water Conservation Fund of $140,000 to improve Cold Run Valley Park in Morgan County and $1.5 million for Inwood Park, which is currently under construction in the south end of the county.
2: And that's going to completely transform Inwood Park. This is pretty incredible because it's going to be able to build a brand new amphitheater for community events, modern restrooms, and state-of-the-art playgrounds. It's going to give families a wonderful place to gather.
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9: 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On 81 southbound, riding through Clearbrook. Pockets of slower traffic from an earlier construction zone. Route 11 riding into Clearbrook. Traffic is jammed. On 81 Martinsburg to Hagerstown. Traffic is going to be okay. 70 between Hancock, Hagerstown, Myersville and Frederick. Traffic is moving. Southbound 270, traffic slows south of Urbana to Hyattstown, and it's going to be pretty heavy when you get to 27 Ridge Road to 370. On 15, traffic is heavy south of St. Clair Lane to get through Luckett's, south of Spinks Ferry Road past Limestone School Road. Now, Route 9, traffic slows at the West Virginia-Virginia line to Hillsboro. You're going to be lining up for the Berlin Turnpike and then Hampton Road to Hamilton Station. And Route 7, traffic slows Hamilton Station Road to ride past Route 9. I'm Allie Oakley with traffic.
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10: Here is your Panhandle News Network forecast. Today, expect some sunshine breaking through the clouds with a high of 75. Tonight will bring partly cloudy skies with fog developing late and a low of 54. Tomorrow will feature intervals of bright sunshine and a high of 80. Tomorrow night, skies will be partly cloudy with a low of 55. With your Panhandle News Network forecast, I'm meteorologist Joe Lundberg.
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4: Morning news time is 7:26. I'm Chris Lawrence.
5: I'm Daniel Woods.
4: New concern about gasoline prices.
6: A new area of the U.S. bracing for a spike in gas prices. After the recent price hikes in the Midwest, now it's drivers in the West who will soon be paying more. But it's the conflicts in the Middle East and Ukraine that have driven up prices nationwide.
4: That's ABC's Lionel Moise.
5: Lindsey Clancy is set to return to a Massachusetts courtroom this morning for a hearing that could determine the future of her murder case.
7: The big question for this morning's hearing is whether prosecutors will decide to retry the case of the Massachusetts mother accused of murdering her three children after an 11-1 deadlock prompted a mistrial earlier this month. If prosecutors decide to retry the case, Judge William Sullivan could set a trial date during the hearing. Defense lawyers for Clancy are also pushing to have the case thrown out, as well as investigate whether the holdout juror was dishonest during the jury selection and deliberations process. Peter Harlamus, ABC News, New York.
4: Pope Leo says warnings about the threats that artificial intelligence poses to humanity should be taken seriously and are not fake news, as some have labeled them. The Pope, speaking to reporters aboard a flight back to Rome from France, says governments and technology leaders need to work together on creating safeguards.
8: And so we are trying to continue to promote dialogue, study, investigation, to find ways to make sure that AI does not get to a point where it could destroy humanity or remove humanity from the conversation. I am relatively optimistic that that can happen. I think that there are enough people seriously interested in that.
4: That's Pope Leo.
5: A software glitch in the Boeing 737 MAX aircraft has been flagged by the company to aviation officials. The glitch has to do with the plane's automation system when pilots have to perform a go-around during landing.
9: U.S. airlines that fly the 737 MAX, they told ABC News that they don't actually have this software on any aircraft, and pilots are trained to do this all manually. So Boeing telling us here, our engineers are working on a software update to permanently address the issue. The FAA says it's aware, it'll review it, and if there's a safety concern, it's going to take immediate action. So experts say that the fact that this alert was even issued at all should prevent any issues because pilots are now aware.
5: That's ABC's Gio Benitez.
4: Two giant pandas from China are in the U.S., the pair arriving at the Zoo Atlanta this weekend, just days after Chinese President Xi Jinping said he would send them.
10: Before the pandas could be moved in those special crates they were shipped in and before they could make their way to their new home at Zoo Atlanta, agents from the U.S. Fish and Wildlife hopped on board the FedEx Panda Express to check on the pandas. Their mission there was to make sure the pandas, Ping Ping and Fu Shuang, were healthy, happy, and doing okay after that long journey.
4: That's ABC's Rhiannon Alley in Atlanta.
5: Coming up in the entertainment report.
11: Hey, what is going on here?
5: Mr. Belding has died. We'll tell you about that and all of the day's entertainment headlines at 7:55. Plus, Taylor Swift with a big night at the VMAs, and SNL is back for its 52nd season.
4: All right. Thank you, Daniel. 7:29 now on the morning news. Taking a look at the numbers from last night's West Virginia lottery. Monday night meant Powerball. But nobody got the jackpot. $409 million is the next jackpot. Here were last night's Powerball numbers. 17, 21, 29, 42, 49, and the Powerball was 7. Mega Millions, that actually wasn't last night. I meant Lotto America from last night. Numbers were 7, 12, 39, 45, 47, and the Hot Ball was 9. Let's check the daily, the Cash 25 from Monday.

0: today. Numbers were 1, 5, 10, 14, 19, and 20. The daily 4, 2, 0, 4, 3. The daily 3 was 1, 4, 3. And Millionaire for Life from last night. The numbers were 2, 14, 23, 27, 28. And the Millionaire Ball was 2. Morning news time is 7:30. Wheeling cloudy, 59 degrees. In Huntington, clear and 51. Parkersburg cloudy and 61. Clarksburg cloudy, 59. In Beckley, clear and 48. Logan, fog and 52. And in Petersburg, cloudy and 59 degrees. 7:30 on the morning news. 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
1: Here is your Panhandle News Network forecast. Today, expect some sunshine breaking through the clouds with a high of 75. Tonight will bring partly cloudy skies with fog developing late and a low of 54. Tomorrow will feature intervals of bright sunshine and a high of 80. Tomorrow night, skies will be partly cloudy with a low of 55. With your Panhandle News Network forecast, I'm meteorologist Joe Lundberg.
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5: Since 1914, Greer Limestone and Asphalt have been laying the groundwork for America's roads, buildings, and bridges. What started as a single limestone mine near Morgantown, West Virginia, has grown into the state's largest producer of limestone aggregates. But Greer doesn't stop at rock. 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
10: 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On 81 between Winchester, Martinsburg, and Hagerstown, I don't see crashes. Southbound side of 81, there is one south of Inwood and Jarrodstown Road. Brief delay going through there. 70, I don't see crashes for Hancock, Hagerstown, Myersville, Frederick. Merging onto southbound 270, you'll hit the delays out of Urbana to Hyattstown. 15, traffic slows Luckett's past Limestone School Road. Route 9, traffic slows before Sagal Road, and that's going to take you to Hillsboro, Berlin Turnpike, and then again when you get to Hampton Road to Hamilton Station. And Route 7, Hamilton Station Road to get past Route 9, traffic's heavy. I'm Allie Oakley with traffic.
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0: on the morning news. 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
1: When you hear the phrase tough as nails, it's no wonder that West Virginians come quickly to mind. There are many reasons for that. Historically, we're a culture built on extreme self-reliance. Generations of mountaineers had to clear dense forests, navigate unforgiving geography, and deal with harsh weather. But there's also the Nail City connection. During the 19th century, Wheeling was the nail manufacturing capital of the world. Nails were the backbone of the region's industrial pride, creating a link between Wheeling and the strength and durability of the nails produced there. The Wheeling Iron and Nail Company in the northern end of the city began production with just 14 nail-cutting machines powered by steam engines in 1834. Cut nails were much stronger than those made by blacksmiths, so they were vital for building homes, businesses, and railroads. Wheeling had the only cut nail manufacturing plant west of Pittsburgh, so many of the pioneers heading west during that period used nails made here in West Virginia. Wheeling was officially recognized as the Nail City in 1875, and 9 years later at its peak, factories there produced enough cut nails to fill 1.5 million kegs. In that era, Wheeling was one of the wealthiest cities per capita in the United States. But the Great Nail Strike changed all that. The Great Nail Strike began in May of 1885 and lasted 13 months. Factory managers adopted the Bessemer process, swapping out more expensive wrought iron with cheaper steel plate. Jobs were cut. Mill managers reduced the wages of the skilled workers operating the nail-cutting machines. Well, the strike backfired. When Wheeling's cut nails were unavailable for over a year, hardware dealers ran out of stock, and the market shifted to steel wire nails, the kind we still use today. This week is the anniversary of the Wheeling LaBelle Nail Company closing down in 2010, after 158 years of making nails in South Wheeling. At one point, this plant alone made about 40% of the nation's cut nails. Until the day it closed, that factory was still using some of the nail-cutting machines manufactured before the Civil War, adopting vintage technology to cut steel nails. 5 years after the plant closed, some of the contents were auctioned off. But the good news is that many of the original nail-making machines were reassembled and they're on display at the West Virginia Independence Hall in Wheeling and at the West Virginia State Museum here in Charleston. What also remains is Wheeling's legacy as the Nail City and a tough-as-nails attitude that all West Virginians can continue to share. I'll talk to you later today on Hotline. And please note our new time, 2 to 5 on weekday afternoons here on the Metro News Radio Network. Back to you, Chris.
0: All right, thank you, Dave. And like he said, he's back at 2 o'clock this afternoon with Hotline. 7:38 on the morning news. And now you know, Daniel, why they call them the Wheeling Nailers.
2: That is correct, Chris. And as we found out a few weeks ago, the Wheeling Nailers have a new NHL affiliate, the Columbus Blue Jackets. And the Columbus Blue Jackets, believe it or not, are in the headlines as we start the NHL season tonight. We'll lead off with a little bit of hockey here. The National League hockey season opens coming up tonight. 5 games on the schedule, including one for the Toronto Maple Leafs, who are making headlines with those Columbus Blue Jackets. A blockbuster deal sending Columbus star Kirill Marchenko to Toronto. The Leafs take on the Montreal Canadiens tonight at 7. The defending Stanley Cup champion Carolina Hurricanes open the affairs coming up this evening at 5 o'clock against the Florida Panthers. Also starting tonight, Major League Baseball postseason with all 4 wild card series getting started, with the first this afternoon, the Philadelphia Phillies and Atlanta Braves, in the first National League series getting started at 2 o'clock. That's followed by an American League game, the Houston Astros against the Chicago White Sox at 5. The Boston Red Sox play the New York Yankees at 8. And then wrapping things up tonight, the Chicago Cubs against the San Diego Padres at 10 o'clock. In high school football, we cross the midpoint of the season this week. And the Metro News High School Football Power Rankings are here for Week 6. The number one's all the same. Martinsburg in Quad A, Bridgeport AAA, Frankfort AA, and East Hardy Single A. 2 new teams are in the rankings this week. Ripley at number 10 in Class AAA, and South Harrison at number 9 in Class AA. Another week of the NFL season is complete. Monday Night Football bringing some surprises as Case Keenum turned back the clock for the Chicago Bears to beat the Philadelphia Eagles 27-7. Chicago's third-string quarterback making his first start nearly 3 years, threw for 247 yards and 2 touchdowns. Chicago bottled up Jalen Hurts. He threw for just 153 yards and an interception in the loss. College football getting rolling again for the week. The West Virginia football team back to work trying to move on from its first loss of the season against Oklahoma State. Quarterback Michael Hawkins Jr. says it's time for a reset.
3: Like I said, getting back in the film, putting it behind us after, getting ready for this upcoming week and just, you know, cleaning up the little things we need to fix and being on the same page and moving forward as a whole is probably the biggest thing. You know, it's a long season, so we got a lot of games ahead of us.
2: Marshall is moving towards the start of its Sun Belt schedule this Saturday against James Madison. The Herd pulled out a sloppy win against Gardner-Webb on Saturday, and head coach Tony Gibson says there needs to be some quick fixes.
4: We better get a lot of stuff fixed in a hurry because we all know what's looming next Saturday in Harrisonburg. So we start Sun Belt Conference play. We get the king of the Sun Belt right now has been James Madison. We're going to have to go battle and fix a lot of things and play better and coach better and all those things.
2: The Herd faces the Dukes on the road this Saturday. The Protect College Sports Act is moving forward by a 77-22 vote in the United States Senate. That bill would put federal regulations on college sports, but is expected to face resistance in the House of Representatives. The House is also currently in recess and not likely to return prior to the November midterm elections. Back in the NFL, two Pro Bowlers are likely out for the season with ACL injuries. Miami Dolphins running back Devon Achane injured in his team's loss against the Kansas City Chiefs Sunday. Expected to miss the rest of the year, just a matter of months after signing a new four-year contract with the Dolphins. New York Giants pass rusher Brian Burns, a three-time All-Pro, is also believed to have suffered an ACL tear after leaving late in the Giants' win against the Tennessee Titans. New York is making some roster moves in addition to the injury to Burns, bolstering the quarterback room in the absence of starter Jackson Dart, who was lost for the season with a knee injury last week. Former Minnesota Vikings first-round pick J.J. McCarthy is now a Giant, sent to the G-Men in a deal for a fifth-round draft pick in this year's draft. McCarthy will back up Jameis Winston, who took over as the starter last week. Morning news time is 7:42.
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6: Good morning. With your news update, I'm Marcia Cavalli. West Virginia Treasurer Larry Pack says the HOPE Scholarship Program has a record number of students. More than 25,000 were funded in the first quarter at roughly $5,400 each. Governor Patrick Morrissey announced yesterday West Virginia is receiving $88 million in home energy rebates. The money comes from the U.S. Department of Energy through two programs that cover things like heating, cooling, and insulation upgrades. Another offers savings on appliances like electric stoves and water heaters. On Friday, the governor was in Berkeley Springs and announced $140,000 in funds have been made available for improvements at Cold Run Valley Park out of the Land and Water Conservation Fund. Matt Pennington is a board member for Morgan County Parks and Rec.
7: It was safe access to an overused and underappreciated recreational facility in the south part of the county. Most of the park and rec programs have seen increases in participation from youth throughout the county. It shares an area on a heavily traveled roadway that separates a soccer complex with a softball and baseball complex. So we're really excited to provide safe access for all of our community members, including the youth who play baseball and softball.
6: Legislation on the national stage could preserve Civil War sites in the Panhandle, Jack Carlson reports.
8: Representative Riley Moore is going to introduce the Shenandoah Valley Access, Legacy, and Outdoor Recreation Act, also called the Shenandoah Valor Act, to members of Congress. It would add Jefferson, Berkeley, and Morgan counties to the historic district, along with Rockridge County in Virginia. Moore says it's really important to preserve those sites. Without them, he says West Virginia wouldn't have become a state. He says the Battle of Shepherdstown in Jefferson County and the Battle of Hoke's Run in Berkeley County would be protected under this legislation. When battlefields are preserved, like many are in the region, Moore says it's a sight to see.
9: You are stepping into a piece of history.
8: Moore says National Historic Districts generate around $300 million each year. I'm Jack Carlson, WVMetroNews.com.
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14: 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On 81 between Winchester, Martinsburg, and Hagerstown, I don't see any accidents. 70, it's okay. Hancock, Hagerstown, Myersville to Frederick, all lanes are open. You merge on a southbound 270. Traffic slows out of Urbana to Hyattstown, and then south of Clarksburg Road. It's going to take you the rest of the ride into West Montgomery Avenue in Rockville. 15 across Point of Rocks, I would say a little bit busy, but then the rest of the ride from Luckett's to get past Limestone School Road pretty heavy, then it's pockets of traffic into Leesburg. Route 9, traffic slows before you get to Sagal Road to Harper's Ferry Road, then it's off and on into Hillsboro, lining up at the Berlin Turnpike, and then traffic slows Hampton Road to ride past Hamilton Station Road. And Route 7, Hamilton Station Road to ride past Route 9, traffic's pretty heavy. I'm Allie Oakley with traffic.
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15: Here is your Panhandle News Network forecast. Today, expect some sunshine breaking through the clouds with a high of 75. Tonight will bring partly cloudy skies with fog developing late and a low of 54. Tomorrow will feature intervals of bright sunshine and a high of 80. Tomorrow night, skies will be partly cloudy with a low of 55. With your Panhandle News Network forecast, I'm meteorologist Joe Lundberg.
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2: Morning news time at 7:48. I'm Daniel Woods.
0: And I'm Chris Lawrence.
2: Governor Patrick Morrisey vows West Virginia will not become a dumping ground for nuclear waste. However, some have interpreted the state's bid for a nuclear energy life cycle campus, which Morrisey touted earlier this year, as an invitation to become that. Morrisey pushed back on reports the state has identified locations to potentially make storage for spent nuclear fuel. In a social media post, Morrisey said those sites were for generation and manufacturing, not a dump. Brad McElhenney writes more in the lead story at WVMetroNews.com.
0: The governor, meanwhile, has announced that that the state is getting $88 million from the U.S. Department of Energy's Home Energy Rebate Program to help cut utility costs.
24: And West Virginia's the first. We're leading the way, and we're happy to partner with the DOE. This is the first state to launch under the new federal guidance, and we've already received more than 300 applications from homeowners during the pilot phase.
0: According to estimations, Morrisey said millions of dollars will be saved through the energy rebate programs each year, and he said in all, more money is staying in West Virginia homeowners' pockets.
2: Election day is 5 weeks away in the Mountain State, and preparations are underway in the West Virginia Democratic Party. House Minority Leader Sean Hornbuckle says they're going to make some headway.
25: We are going to gain seats in the House. We're going to gain seats in the Senate. We're going to win some commission races, and it's going to be a message that people are tired of being lied to. People are tired of being played with. and they want action to improve their lives now.
2: Hornbuckle and other Democrats were on hand Monday night for the second kitchen table tour visit of the fall at Slack Plaza in Charleston. One of the residents who attended the event, Judy Hamilton, says she's frustrated with state officials for their actions during the last legislative session.
1: Took away communities' rights to have any say in the data centers and in plastic burning facilities being placed.

0: next to their schools, that was removed from our ability to even make a public comment about. And I think Republicans, Democrats, and independents are all upset about that. Rightfully so.
1: The Kitchen Table Tour continues tomorrow with a stop in Boone County.
2: State Public Service Commission reviewing feedback on proposed rules to electric grids in the region. People spoke for more than an hour Monday during public comments about the future of

0: and unnecessary costs. We need to not be subjected to decisions that could hike our rates up even higher. West Virginians are drowning in utility costs. Please don't pour water down our throats.
1: The PSC is in charge of proposing rules to the legislature's bill passed last year called the Power Generation and Consumption Act. Gas and Oil Association Representative Rebecca McPhail told the PSC to come up with a balanced final rule.
2: The final rule, we believe, should preserve flexibility, protect ratepayers, and avoid creating unnecessary burdens and barriers to any form of dispatchable energy generation.
1: The commission also accepted written comments and recommendations this summer.
3: Boone County residents are asking education officials to keep kids in mind as they make decisions about potential closures. Van Elementary and Van Junior Senior High School could close after this school year ends. Students would attend classes at Scott High School as the county system attempts to battle out of multi-million dollar deficits. There's a hearing tonight at Van Junior Senior High about the proposed closure. Monday night, the Board of Education heard comments from resident Jennifer Bias Bryant. She says she understands the system's in a tough spot.
4: I understand that you all are between a rock and a hard place. I understand that there are extenuating circumstances far beyond anything that any one of us in this room or any one of the parents or grandparents or students in this county can make any changes about.
3: Going forward, she says students have to come first with whatever actions the board takes.
4: So I hope that when you proceed with this, you will take into consideration those students foremost in every single decision that you make.
3: Tonight's hearing at Van Junior Senior High begins at 6 o'clock.
1: And finally, the Wyoming County Superintendent of Schools, John Henry, has resigned. Henry made the formal announcement to the county school board at the end of last night's meeting in Pineville. Henry said he's leaving to pursue an opportunity that he's passionate about in the private sector. His resignation will become effective October 1st. It's 7:52 on the Morning News.
5: Here is your Panhandle News Network forecast. Today, expect some sunshine breaking through the clouds with a high of 75. Tonight will bring partly cloudy skies with fog developing late and a low of 54. Tomorrow will feature intervals of bright sunshine and a high of 80. Tomorrow night, skies will be partly cloudy with a low of 55. With your Panhandle News Network forecast, I'm meteorologist Joe Lundberg.
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3: 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Taylor Swift making history at the MTV Music Awards over the weekend.
4: Taylor Swift broke records at Sunday's MTV Video Music Awards, becoming the most awarded artist in VMA history. She received the inaugural Artist Director honor, saying she's done 60 videos in the past two decades.
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4: Audio courtesy of MTV and CBS. She debuted the video for her new single, Patient Zero. Swift also took the top prize of Video of the Year for The Fate of Ophelia from her album, The Life of a Showgirl, which she dedicated to, quote, the ultimate showgirl, Dolly Parton. Tanya J. Powers, Fox News.
6: When I wake up in the morning and the long gets out of water, I don't think I'll ever make it on time.
3: His longtime agent confirms to ABC News that Dennis Haskins has died. He was most famous for playing Mr. Belding on Saved by the Bell.
7: I'm sorry you had to hear that. I know how much Rod meant to you, and I just didn't want to ruin that.
8: Sir, I acted like a jerk. 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
7: I understand, Zach. Rod always was the more exciting Belding.
8: Maybe. But we got the better Belding.
3: His agent says everybody loved Mr. Belding, and those who got to know Dennis loved him even more. He was 75. Saturday Night Live returned for a 52nd season.
4: Season 52 of NBC's Saturday Night Live kicked off with first-time host and NBA champ Jalen Brunson of the New York Knicks. He was the first NBA player to host since LeBron James in 2007. Cat's Eye made their SNL debut as musical guest. The season started with a cold open sketch spoofing President Trump's recent visit with New York City Mayor Zoran Mamdani.
9: Mr. President, you're here again.
10: Of course I am. I missed my day one, Zoran Mamdani. Because for some reason that no one can figure out, I really, really like you.
4: Audio courtesy of NBC. SNL debuted two new featured players as well as returning cast members including Michael Che, Colin Jost, Mikey Day, and more. Tanya J. Powers, Fox News.
3: And to take us to the break, born on this day in 1935, the Killer, Jerry Lee Lewis. We'll let him close us out. I'm Chris Lawrence on Metro News, the voice of West Virginia.

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3: Described by a White House official as a front door for the federal government, providing a one-stop shop to find information and resources currently spread over a maze of various agencies. Several tech executives are also expected at the event today, including NVIDIA CEO Jensen Huang. President Trump says his administration will not seek to slow down AI development or stifle its growth, amid concerns from some AI leaders that more regulation is needed.
2: That's Fox's Jared Halpern at the White House, where President Trump's optimistic about the Iran conflict as indirect talks continue after he rejected Iran's latest ceasefire offer that included demands the U.S. lift sanctions and a naval blockade.
4: We're going to win. As far as I'm concerned, it's going to be one way or the other. It's going to go pretty quickly.
2: The president also reacted to Britain setting free on bail five suspects in a suspected terror plot thwarted early Sunday at an airbase the U.S. operates that has been used for Iran missions.
4: I'm surprised that they released him. I wouldn't have done that.
2: Fox's Jonathan Savage reports from London.
5: Counter-terror detectives say they're investigating multiple lines of inquiry into events at RAF Fairford, including that a foreign country was in some way involved. The men remain under investigation with their movements and contact with others highly restricted. A cordon is in place around three vans found at the scene.
2: Four sailors are injured after what the U.S. Navy calls a mishap when a fighter jet was landing on an aircraft carrier off the Virginia coast. The pilots had to eject. They were successfully rescued. A state trooper is being mourned in Kentucky after Hayden Phillips was shot and killed at a highway traffic stop.
6: We have a wife that expected her husband to come home. We have three little boys who don't have a dad.
2: U.S. Attorney Kyle Baumgartner, the suspected gunman, was captured after a manhunt. It's a miserable morning on Mexico's Baja California Peninsula, taking a beating from Hurricane Polo. 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
2: Lindsey Clancy returns to court in Massachusetts next hour for a hearing on a possible retrial after the mistrial in her murder case weeks ago and the killing of her three children. Clancy's lawyer is pushing for an acquittal while also asking the court to investigate the holdout juror who refused to go along with the others, finding Clancy not guilty by reason of insanity. Michael Desronville tells Fox's Hannity the focus should be on the three kids who were killed, and he thanked those backing him.
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2: On Wall Street, stock futures are rising the day after a sell-off, up nearly 100 points for the Dow and the Nasdaq. The Senate has approved a bill President Trump in a Truth Social post this morning called a very big deal that would save college sports. It passed with bipartisan support, 77-22.
10: But not without disagreement. It creates a national standard instead of state-by-state rules on NIL, transfer eligibility, and conference size. Or as co-author Texas Republican Ted Cruz put it,
11: this bill puts an end to the chaos plaguing college athletics.
10: New Jersey Democrat Cory Booker expressed concern that athletes have not had enough of a voice.
12: This is a bill going forward where college athletes and the organizations that represent them have not had a seat on the table.
10: The bill now goes to the House, which may not take it up until after the midterms. Grinnell Scott, Fox News.
2: In the pros, the Bears mauled the Eagles on Monday Night Football.
13: They just get it away, and Keenum is in. Touchdown, Chicago.
2: Case Keenum, a backup quarterback, ran for that score, then threw two TD passes, leading the Bears past the Eagles 27-7 on ESPN. Both Chicago and Philadelphia now 2-1 after week 3 of the NFL season. The baseball playoffs start today, game 1 in all 4 wild card series. I'm Dave Anthony. This is Fox News.
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14: Here is your Panhandle News Network forecast. Today, expect some sunshine breaking through the clouds with a high of 75. Tonight will bring partly cloudy skies with fog developing late and a low of 54. Tomorrow will feature intervals of bright sunshine and a high of 80. Tomorrow night, skies will be partly cloudy with a low of 55. With your Panhandle News Network forecast, I'm meteorologist Joe Lundberg.
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32: 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I am clutch.
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34: An Eastern Panhandle showcase won by Martinsburg over its rivals, the Bulldogs, with the 11th state championship in school history.
35: On the first play from scrimmage for Washington, has put 6 points on the board from 88 yards out.
1: Hear from the coaches and players that make the Eastern Panhandle the place for sports in the state of West Virginia.
36: What a comeback it has been for the Musselman Lady Appleman in year one. Head coach Tim Potter has sculpted a state tournament qualifier.
37: Gets a high snap. Robinson trying to get to the outside. Makes a juke move. Gets to the inside. Keyshawn Robinson. Touchdown, Cougar.
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35: The throw not in time. Hedgesville going to Charleston.
37: Moore might have a foot race. He reverses field and goes right side. One man to beat to the corner. Can Moore do it? He does it. 80 yards. Touchdown, Berkeley. The third of the night for the junior.
35: It's a touchdown for Jordan Barnett. He took it 96 yards to the house. Hercules is gone.
36: A Poku, a champ home, is a champ. First title for Spring Mills and boys basketball.
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39: 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We'll take your text this morning at 304-263-4321. Again, 304-263-4321 is the number to text because we would love to hear from you today as we talk a little football, a little baseball, a little bit of everything on Panhandle Sports Live, and just about anything you want us to talk about within reason, legally, that the FCC will allow us to do You can kickstart that conversation again on ye old text line 304-263-4321. Parker Stone is here. What's up, dude?
0: Good morning.
39: What shows are you into right now with the missus? What's popular right now? We're in Dancing with the Stars season again, aren't we?
0: That is correct. Okay. We are in Dancing with the Stars season, episode 3 of the season.
39: Is that the big one for you guys?
0: Yeah, that's kind of the tent pole of our fall season of watching entertainment shows is Dancing with the Stars. So we're on week 3. It is Yacht Rock night for Dancing with the Stars. So
39: no thanks.
0: I will say this, as someone who enjoys the indulging in the Yacht Rock mini genre, some of the songs they picked to dance to tonight, I would not classify them as Yacht Rock.
39: Well, and that's
0: songs.
39: The thing that I always get mad with Yacht Rock. It's like the thing that gets me mad, worked up into a lather, is when people try to say that Steely Dan is Yacht Rock. Those people,
0: Steely
39: are,
0: Dan,
39: are
0: will
39: just,
0: not tell you they are
39: just
0: Yacht Rock.
39: Wrong, you know. It's just it's Christopher Cross. That's Yacht Rock.
0: Yeah, which is a shame because there is not a single Christopher Cross song that anyone is dancing to tonight. Ride Like the Wind was a layup for this, and they did not do it. I don't know why. I don't know how, but that's the case. I'm trying to find the groupings of the. Here we go. I got the groupings here. So we're gonna get. So

0: just the two of us from Grover Washington and Bill Withers. I don't know if that's yacht rock or not. The Pina Colada song, 100% yacht rock. I've seen and this is a lot of what's going on tonight. I think a good chunk of this is Hall & Oates songs. I don't know if Hall & Oates considered yacht rock.
1: I wouldn't consider them yacht rock.
0: You've got Toto in there. I love the
1: depends
0: song.
1: Depends on the Toto song.
0: It's Africa.
1: It's not it's not yacht rock.
0: Like Never Too Much from Luther Vandross is not yacht rock.
1: No, I don't think so.
0: I think we've lost translation what yacht rock is. It is like Doobie Brothers, Christopher Cross.
1: Even consider the Doobie Brothers to be yacht. It depends on if you're talking like Michael McDonald, then yeah, but we can go back to our conversations about Michael McDonald. If you go back to the heart of what the Doobie Brothers were in the 60s with their leather jackets playing for motorcycle gangs in California, no, that is not yacht rock.
0: You've got some specific ones. I'm blanking all it. Kenny Loggins is yacht rock, 100%.
1: Yeah.
0: Yeah, Kenny Loggins I would consider into yacht rock, especially early catalog Kenny Loggins. But yeah, Dancing with the Stars is tentpole for us. We are we're picking up, I think, Survivor this year because of the participant from Charlestown that's in this year. I can't remember the last time I watched Survivor. I was probably a kid, but we're picking up Survivor just for the reason of seeing how far the local product goes in Survivor. So that's been exciting to pick up on Wednesdays this fall. But that's really about it. Just Tuesday, Wednesday mainly for the most part. And then I watch Monday Night Football on Mondays.
1: You know, I was going to stir the conversation about yacht rock with this Reddit post that I just came across about what your quintessential yacht rock bands are. And the original poster in this thread, which just tells you the geniuses that use Reddit, asked if Bob Marley was considered yacht rock.
0: No. No, he is not.
1: The top answer, by the way, is Kenny Loggins, Steely Dan, which, again, you are wrong, my friend, Christopher Cross, Michael McDonald, which, again, I agree with Michael McDonald. I don't agree with the Doobie Brothers
0: Michael
1: as a whole.
0: I feel like the Doobies need to be in there. They've got enough of a catalog.
1: There's a big difference between Michael McDonald, Doobie Brothers, writing stuff to chart on pop charts, and what Tom Johnson was writing at the beginning. Like, there's a difference between China Grove and What a Fool Believes.
0: I mean, I would jam out to China Grove on a yacht. I don't know about you. I would jam out to China Grove speeding on
1: it the also boat. Adds Seals and Crofts, which I don't
0: yeah,
1: listen to
0: Seals,
1: that
0: Yeah, Seals and Crofts is yacht rock.
1: Toto, which, like I said, it's song by song. And then he throws the Eagles in here, which I don't think I would do.
0: Some of the catalog, I could see it, maybe. But it's, you know, and the funny thing is
1: the Little River Band was the great example that I was trying to think of that's on this list.
0: Like, this term was a derogatory term for a period of time, and then it's been turned into a celebratory term of that music of the time.
1: Well, speak for yourself. Like, I don't know if I would not consider myself a yacht rock enjoyer.
0: I enjoy it. I think it's just like when you are just kicking back, either you're on the water, like it's perfect summer music, which is perfect that we're nearly entering the month of October and we've decided to roll out the summer music. But it's just perfect. Kick back, relax. You have a cold adult beverage beside you, and you just throw on something like What a Fool Believes, or you throw on, I don't know, Ride Like the Wind from Christopher Cross. You're just hanging out and having a good time.
1: Sailing.
0: Great. So my groomsman walked up to my wedding with Sailing from Christopher Cross. Fun fact.
1: There you go. All right. If anyone has any yacht rock opinions, go ahead. You know what we need to do is just launch a Parker Stone and Luke Wiggs music appreciation show. You know, that's what we need to do here.
0: The three people that would care about that would love that.
1: You, me, and Aristotle Jones. Let's make it happen. Let's put our best minds on it. The Appalachian Soul Man.
0: Sounds good to us is what we're going
1: to
0: call it.
1: Sounds good to the collective threesome. I like it. All right, let's talk a little high school football here in this first segment so we can talk about sports on the show at one point. Power rankings out for week 6. WVMetroNews.com. Martinsburg still number one for Quad A. Goes Morgantown University, George Washington, Huntington. No argument for me. Cabell Midland, Parkersburg, Woodrow Wilson. Spring Mills falls down to 9 after their loss to Morgantown. Wheeling Park is up to 10th, even though they also lost. And then you've got Musselman in the also receiving votes category along with Riverside. Class AAA, Bridgeport is kind of pushing the gap between them and number 2. They've got 18 first place votes. I'll be completely honest with you guys. I would have gone in a Hoover direction just because they're still undefeated, but they got 2 first-place votes. They're in second place there. Frankfurt, unanimous, and double A, argue with the wall if you think otherwise. Bluefield being the second-best team is interesting. Obviously, their loss is coming out of state, but they're 3-2 and in number 2 according to this poll in class double A. And then single A, certainly much more wide open. 5-0, Wahama's number 1, 3-0, East Hardy's number 2, and then 2-3, Wheeling Central, because, again, they've played a lot of out-of-state teams. is number three. Really no arguments there. This reflects what has been a poor start to the season for the EPAC. You know, how often have we been able to say since we started this program that's been going for 4+ years, have we seen a poll with two or fewer EPAC teams in the top 10? So it reflects kind of the status of where the conference is at right now. But you look at these teams on the list, Wailing Park, who's been beaten by EPAC teams, or has been beaten by an EPAC team, I should say, Woodrow Wilson, these teams are gettable. They're catch up to able. I don't know. I just tried to invent a
0: obtainable
1: word there. Yeah, there you go. You know, there's the opportunity to move up in the top 10 because the bottom half of Quad A is so open right now. But this does reflect a really poor start to the season for teams in the EPAC.
0: Yeah, I mean, I think it's just, and we've had this conversation away from this show and at points, I think, on this show. I think it's just, once again, specifically for Quad A, showing that right now, anyway, it's a four-horse race with Huntington hanging on by straws to be a fifth team that's considered, quote-unquote, in the race for a state championship. I'm very interested to see after this week, once Morgantown plays Wheeling Park and Martinsburg plays against Musselman, if we see a wider or closer first-place discrepancy before those two score off next week. I don't know if that number is going to get closer. I don't know if that number is going to get further towards Martinsburg in one direction, but that's something I'm going to watch for next week's poll. If both these teams win, how far off is the first place vote discrepancy between Martinsburg and Morgantown with them playing next week? University looks very solid. George Washington looks very solid. Again, Huntington, I think, is a team that's just maybe a half step back from the rest of the pack. And I think if Huntington is able to continue to stack wins, they play Capital this week. That should be a gimme win. Capital stinks. I think we're kind of just waiting for George Washington and Huntington to really decide who is that number four team in terms of Quad A. Whoever wins that, I think, is the number four team. And the same thing with when we got the Mohawk Bowl coming up towards the end of the year with Morgantown and University. That could be for the number one overall seed in the playoffs. That could be for hosting throughout the entirety of the playoffs as a top two seed. Those ramifications are going to be tremendous for that group. Now, outside of the top five, you've got a very mixed bag. Cabell Midland has lost, I think, the only meaningful game they have played this year, and they're 4-1 on the season. They've played a lot of just lower end competition and teams that haven't had good years so far. So maybe a little bit of an inflated 4-1, but you have to stick them at 6 because they're 4-1. The rest of the grouping, I think it's just completely wide open. And it's good for the teams in the EPAC, but yes, it's been a down year overall in the conference. But you've still got a door cracked open for you to backdoor your way into a home playoff game. Spring Mills has been in a bad slump. You can get right this week against Washington and get back to 500. If you continue to stack wins when you can get one of those last few home playoff games in the first round. Musselman, same thing. You've got a bye week to get collected after beating Spring Mills a couple weeks ago. You throw everything at the wall against Martinsburg, and then how you compete there, you roll into the rest of your games of the season. Same thing with Jefferson and Hedgesville and Washington. All these teams have abilities to get themselves back. No one is out of the race about a month into the season just because the bottom half of Quad A has been so underwhelming. No one is completely out of the race yet. You've got time to stack a few wins and get yourself into the playoff picture, and you'll be in a good spot. For the rest of the classifications, I think Bridgeport at the moment is a half step above everybody else in AAA. I think Herbert Hoover is probably the best chance to knock them off of that perch, maybe North Marion at a 5-0, but Princeton taking that loss to Graham was a rough one from them, and them tumbling down, I think, was warranted. It's Frankfurt's to lose for AA at this point. They're a machine. And then I think Single A is going to be really fun down the stretch with Wahama, East Hardy, Wheeling Central, Cameron, maybe Tug Valley if they're able to stack a few more wins. The top five in Single A is going to be a really fun race, too.
1: Yeah, there you go. And you can find those rankings at WDVMetroNews.com. It brings us to our second topic of discussion here in the first segment. There's some interesting decisions for us to be made for our Panhandle High School football game of the week this Friday night. And believe it or not, we haven't made it yet on this Tuesday. And we hope to change it by the end of today. And we'll take your thoughts on it on the text line again, 304-263-4321. Because I think that we've been circling around two pretty clear options here, Parker Stone, and they both have pretty significant implications, and they both can be incredibly entertaining. The first option is Jefferson-Hedgesville. And those are two teams that both need their first victory of the season. You know, Jefferson's around that point in the season where they were last year, where they caught fire and then ended up being

0: becoming a state semifinalist. And we don't necessarily know top to bottom if this Jefferson team is as good as they were a season ago, but we still think this is a team that can catch fire and be a dangerous team in the postseason. Could that happen against Hedgesville? We have not gotten into, and for a good reason, the weirdness that's going on with the Hedgesville football team right now. There's a pretty good chance, what we'll say is this, there's a pretty good chance they're not going to have their head coach this Friday night. So what does that mean? That's an extra angle of what makes this entertaining.
1: There's a good chance we won't know until late this week if we pick up this game who's going to be coaching the Eagles is a good point as well. I mean, yeah. We're not very sure who's going to be stepping out there and leading them onto the field Friday night.
0: And you've got two quarterbacks that we've seen in moments have been able to throw the ball pretty well, and Garrett and Blosser, but they just have needed time to do that. Would they get the most time that they've gotten all season this game on Friday night? So that's intriguing. That's one of our options. The other option is Spring Mills in Washington. And while Washington is not in this top 10 poll anymore, they were a team that had expectations coming into the season. You know, everybody knew Martinsburg was going to be great. The expectation was that Spring Mills could, you know, not skip a beat. And we just weren't sure about Jefferson to begin the year. So that created an opportunity for Washington to get some preseason buzz, get some early results, get attention, get ranked at times. But they've kind of slipped these last couple of weeks with some bad losses as well. In this matchup against Spring Mills, you've got two veteran offensive and defensive lines. You've got a bit of a clash stylistically because Spring Mills does want to run or throw the football a little bit more than Washington does. The Patriots have been a team that wants to establish the run, but because of injuries, haven't necessarily been able to do that to the extent that they've wanted to with Powell's injury, with Mac kind of being week to week to start the season. So there's an opportunity in that game as well for Spring Mills to potentially win and get back in that conversation of the Parkersburg, Cabell, Midlands, Huntingtons of it all, for Washington to win that game and get back in the conversation of, hey, we're going to win three or four of our games in the second half of the season and still have a possibility of hosting in the first round of the postseason. You know, the winner of that game as well has an opportunity to do good things for the rest of the season. So Parker Stone, we haven't picked. We will genuinely take the feedback from the text line 304-263-4321 and hope to come back tomorrow with an official decision, but I don't think you could go wrong with either one of those games.
1: No, I like both storylines. I think they're interesting. You've got two teams that are backs against the wall, and it's getting to be desperation time for Jefferson and Hedgesville. You have to find a way to win a game before it is too late and you're out of the playoff picture. And both these teams are at that point. You do not want to start 0-5. And that is what is on the table for some of these programs right now, specifically Jefferson and Hedgesville. You don't want to stare down, okay, we need to win out just to try and get to 500. And you've got that sitting on both of these teams, desperate times, desperate measures, whatever cliches you want to throw into it. Both of these teams need to find a way to win a game. And you will be tested on both of these sidelines for how desperate these players want that first win. That's a great storyline. I think another great storyline, too, is the Washington and the Spring Mills game, because if Washington finds a way to win that game, we need to start having maybe a difficult conversation about Spring Mills taking a major step back and then maybe Washington taking a step up. Spring Mills wins this game, though. They could shoot up realistically. I'm looking at the Metro News poll again. They could shoot up to maybe as high as 6. Sure. If it's a dominating win, you could jump Cabell Midland, who's on a bye week. I'd say at least 7, because I would put a good mind that George Washington's going to beat Parkersburg. And Winfield, at the worst, I think, is going to hang around with Woodrow Wilson. So if Spring Mills wins big in this one, it could vault them up back into a projected host in the first round slot. Washington wins this game, they could be in a position to where now they're going to be chasing that host in the first round. And I think that could really, whoever wins that one, I think it's firmly in the top three teams in the conference. They're in the top half of best performers through the first half of the season. So you've got great storylines for both. If you got thoughts on us, again, let us know on the text line so you can help us make a decision on it. But we're pretty torn on it at the moment.
0: All right, there you go. We'll take your text, 304-263-4321. Going to switch gears, go back to baseball for just a moment here on the other side of this break. React to some of the comments that Mike Elias made yesterday and take a look back at this Orioles season and give you our early thoughts of these playoff matchups that are going to start soon. 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
13: And once again, if you want to say in our programming, we'll take your text to 304-263-4321. Are you leaning in a Jefferson-Hedgesville direction for this Friday night or a Spring Mills, Washington direction? We'll try to make that decision today and come back and tell you what we've decided for tomorrow's show. But if you want to have an impact on it, and genuinely, your opinion can sway us because we continued the conversation during the break and we still didn't come up with an answer. So let us know in the text line, 304-263-4321. All right, we're not going to have a ton of opportunities to talk Major League Baseball through the rest of the year, and this probably is going to be the last opportunity that we have to really dive in on Orioles baseball until they start making moves in December. Mike Elias met the media yesterday. I believe Craig Albernaz did as well. And I was following along with the Elias quotes. I haven't listened to the press conference in its entirety, but I wanted to react to that, look back at some of the numbers for the Orioles, and then take our first stab at looking at the MLB postseason because those games are going to start soon. Among the quotes that caught my interest of what Mike Elias said, he was asked whether or not he's going to come back as Orioles GM in 2027, which 2027 starts in 3 months from now.

0: And his response was, I don't seek those assurances in terms of reaching out to Dave Rubenstein to see if he'll be back as the GM. I work as hard as I possibly can. I pour everything I have to into every day. So we get a proverb, you know, instead of, you know.
1: Nice haiku, Mike.
0: I'm assuming that he is coming back for 2027.
1: Why would you ask a question like that? Because you know he's not going to say, yeah, no, I'm not going to be back. Right. Why?
0: He said that he expects Enrique Bradfield to play at some point in 2027 for the Orioles.
1: Please?
0: It's long overdue.
1: Might as well.
0: The thing that I wanted to highlight on, and maybe I'm reading too much into this, every offseason is different, front offices work differently, and it doesn't necessarily mean I'm holding this against the player. I'm certainly not in the Orioles' case. He said that the interest in re-signing Trevor Rogers is very high, as it should be. Quote, we love him and we'd love for him to stay. He said that they're going to talk to Rogers' agent before free agency and during if he gets there. And here's my takeaway on all of this. Obviously, the Orioles want Trevor Rogers to come back. The fact that he has not re-signed yet is alarming. You wonder if that means the Orioles are playing fast and loose with the money that they want to give him. You wonder, in Trevor Rogers' perspective, if he's going to the front office and saying, look, the roster that you built around me was not good enough to win this past year. I'm not going to re-sign unless you prove to me in this offseason that you're willing to build a contender here in Baltimore. So that's another factor of it, too. The more and more and more and more we get removed from the end of the regular season on Sunday to the start of free agency and Trevor Rogers is not re-signing, the higher the likelihood that he's not going to come back. And let's be honest with ourselves. Brandon Young was a great story. Again, we'll get into the Orioles as a whole here in a moment. But you just cannot bank on a guy who just broke out at 27 years old. And he still wasn't great. It's not like he was a Cy Young Award winner, an All-Star, or anything like that. But that's the guy that would be your opening day starter if Trevor Rogers doesn't come back. You are not in a position right now to unload star power. And Trevor Rogers has that ability to make bats miss that only 25 to 30 other pitchers in Major League Baseball do. You cannot let him walk the same way you let Corbin Burns walk. Because if we come back to start next season, and Kyle Bradish, by the way, they revealed he had a hernia. We'll talk about something with Gunnar Henderson here in just a couple of moments. But if we are starting the 2027 season, and it's Kyle Bradish opening day starter, Brandon Young gets the ball game two, Shane Baz gets the ball game three, you know, congratulations, you're just going to be back to playing 500 baseball again. So that was the thing that kind of upset me the most. The longer we get removed from the season to have not signed Trevor Rogers, the higher likelihood he's not coming back to Baltimore, and the likelihood of them signing someone that's equivalent or better to Trevor Rogers is zero.
1: Well, you're going to be scrapping the floor in free agency to grab guys the level of Chris Bassett, who are very old and very much out of their prime. And if that doesn't work out, you're going to try and trade for a project, which it worked with Trevor Rogers, I would say, but I think Trevor Rogers is more of the exception and not the rule of trading a prospect away or trading something like that away and hitting a home run on a guy who fell out of favor in a clubhouse like Rogers did in Miami. But that, I think, is a really big talking point for this team. You got to be able to, I think, sign Trevor Rogers just because you've got to flush out a pitching staff. And this is like, look, this is what the trade of Adley Rutschman essentially was. This was Mike Elias saying, okay, I hear you. Our pitching staff stinks, and I want to make our pitching staff better in 2027, 2028, 2029, and into the 2030s. That was why they traded Adley Rutschman away. Why would you not sign Trevor Rogers? I mean, at least to like a three-year extension or something. Why would you not at least do that to have Rogers be your guy for at least a couple of years when you get these guys up? Then you can maybe make a decision. He can be maybe a middle-of-the-road starter for you at that point, at what, 31, 32 at that point? Depending on what he wants in terms of money, I think the Orioles should spend it, because where else are they going to spend it is my question. Right. Where are the Orioles going to spend the money at? Because if you bring in Rodgers, you feel better. And this rotation was good at points this year.
0: Well, what we need to be clear about this, what this rotation is. This rotation is full of number three and number four starters.
1: Yeah.
0: And there's nothing wrong with that.
1: I mean, they outperformed at times throughout the year, but yes.
0: Well, there's nothing wrong with that if you have one or two guys that you trust to be that ace. and that needs to be Trevor Rogers. You know, Shane Boz is a number three starter. Brandon Young pitched like a number three. Kyle Bradish pitched like a number four. Bassett, we don't know enough about because he couldn't necessarily stay healthy this season. You know, and the list goes on. Trey Gibson obviously didn't work out. If you could tell me that, hey, our rotation is going to be, and let's just forget the Chris Bassett of it all because he's ancient and he can't stay healthy.
1: And he could retire this offseason for all we know.
0: If you tell me that, you know, I mentioned the possibility of one opening day rotation, that if next year's opening day rotation is Trevor Rogers game one, Kyle Bradish game two, a guy you went out and signed in free agency, that's not Chris Sale. I mean, I wouldn't say no to it, but is in that same vein, and then Boz, and then Brandon Young, then I'm with you. That's a rotation you can win with. This bullpen is going to get better because you're going to have Felix Bautista healthy for the whole season. You extended Yennier Cano, which is incredibly important. You need to go out and spend a little bit more. You know, I think you want to have five or six guys that you really trust right now, or, you know, next season to get you an inning. And right now you only have three or four. But re-signing Trevor Rogers, bringing in one or two pieces in this bullpen, and signing a back of the rotation starter, I think is what this pitching staff needs in the offseason. We can talk about the offense in a moment, but I think this pitching staff truly needs to re-sign Trevor Rogers and sign three other people.
1: Well, you've got, for the Orioles, for perspective pitching-wise, and I just found this out from the Spotrac for contracts and who's going to be free agents coming up in the winter. Chris Bassett, Trevor Rogers, Zach Eflin, all are going to be free agents going into the offseason.
0: Okay, so Bassett and Eflin you can just let walk.
1: Yeah, I mean, Eflin unfortunately suffered that injury, and I don't know what he's going to look like after the fact. Bassett,
0: and you also have Dean Kramer to fit into this mix, too. I completely forgot about
1: Dean. Oh, wait, didn't they trade Dean Kramer?
0: Oh, no, yeah, you're right. You're right. Yeah, Never mind.
1: So Rogers is the only guy I'd look into that could realistically be a guy you bring back. I don't imagine Corbin Burns coming back. Scooble's out of your pay range. No. I would say Michael King might be out of your pay range. Sonny Gray is going to go to a playoff contender at this point in his career. I would say the same probably for Robbie Ray. Yeah. I mean, Luis Severino is on a player option. Zach Gallen's
0: would be interesting.
1: Zach Gallen's a unrestricted free agent.
0: And he's coming off a bad year, so you probably wouldn't have to pay that much for him.
1: I wouldn't touch Brandon Woodruff because he can't stay healthy. Shota Imanaga is probably out of your pay range, too. I would say the same thing probably for Kevin Gausman, but it would be cool to see him back in Baltimore. Jack Flaherty, I could make a reunion there, maybe. I mean, Jameson Taillon, you've got Matthew Boyd, you've got
0: some options.
1: Shane Bieber, you've got Brady Singer, Kyle Freeland. I mean, he didn't really work out in Milwaukee, but Dustin Mays, maybe someone you look into. Patrick Sandoval. I mean, you've got options on the board to look at and see if you want to make something happen there. But it's not an insanely talented pitching staff group that is affordable by the Orioles standards. They're not going to pay a Burns. They're not going to pay a Scooble. They're not going to pay a Michael King or something like that. You're going to have to fill this out with maybe a couple of guys you pick up in free agency. Maybe you find somebody like Chris Bassett. Maybe it's, I don't know, maybe it's Max Scherzer or Robbie Ray or something like that. You get a low-end guy that's towards the twilight of his career, and you plug him into the Bassett role as your four or your five. Okay, it works, but this team's not going to be able to spend to the high degree to bring in an ace this offseason, which makes Trevor Rogers, him coming back, that much more important.
0: By the way, really funny tweet, and we've mentioned him from time to time. If you're on X, Jacob Calvin-Meyer does a really good job covering the Orioles. I thought he put this so well as we kind of turn our attention to the team as a whole, and then we do need to take a break and talk about the rest of Major League Baseball. He put it so well in a tweet that said, if you would have told me entering the season that Pete Alonso would hit 43 home runs, and by the way, Pete Alonso finished as the American League home run leader. I also had 113 RBI. Brandon Young would have a 3.6 ERA. Blaze Alexander would hit 300. Kobe Mayo would be the best hitter in the league versus left-handed pitching, which is true, by the way. That Bradish, Rogers, and Boz would all throw 150-plus innings, and that the bullpen would rank 10th in ERA. You would be looking at a playoff team, wouldn't you?
1: Yep.
0: And in reality, instead, you're looking at the Baltimore Orioles, who finished three games below 500. The question I guess I have for this offense is, correct me if I'm wrong, Samuel Bassalo is going to be the opening day catcher. Pete Alonso is going to be the opening day first baseman.
1: Yep.
0: Jackson Holliday, I think at this point, just because of how much is invested in him, will be the opening day second baseman. Gunnar Henderson said yesterday, I'm sorry, this is a couple of days ago, And this information got dragged out of him, and I appreciate that. He didn't want to make it an excuse. That he was dealing with a right wrist issue for about half the season. So let's just take him at his word. And the guy still hit 24 home runs this year. That he's going to be a little bit better. But at the end of the day, Gunnar Henderson's going to be your starting shortstop next
1: year. Yeah, I mean, it's a down year for Gunnar, but still, he's the cornerstone of this franchise at the moment.
0: And then at third base...
1: Kobe Mayo, probably.
0: Yeah, well, he hit 270 the second half of the season. And again, yeah. He is the best hitter against left-handed pitching in baseball. He's got to stay. So the Orioles are going to go into next season with the same infield, which is interesting. I mean, Jordan Westberg at some point is going to figure into this, we hope.
1: Yeah, that would be... Well, now that makes... You brought that up. What... With Westberg,
0: well, he has no trade value.
1: Yeah, I mean, you're hoping that he comes back and he's something.
0: He's your insurance in case Jackson Holliday struggles again or Mayo regresses.
1: Yeah,
0: I say all that to say the Orioles' flexibility to add and get better in this offseason is limited. It is limited to they're not going to spend on an ace. We already talked about that. They're probably going to bring in a three or a four. Obviously, you can always spend on your bullpen, and that's something I hope they do. I don't think they're going to bring in an infielder this offseason. I wouldn't say necessarily no to them bringing in another catcher, but they invested in Carlos Narvaez because they want him to be the backup long-term. And he hit .104, so, you know. But anyways, the only way this team is going to get better offensively is in the outfield, is really the point that I wanted to get to. Whether or not that includes Enrique Bradfield, I guess we'll have to wait and see. But
1: I think that's your long-term center fielder, yeah. Is Enrique Bradfield.
0: That's the hope, but you know he probably should have been up by now. That's a conversation for another show. You're limited to just bringing in outfielders to help this team get better. I guess, and I'll ask you this question because we do have to take a break, and I'll get to that. We had a text here on the text line I'll get to in a moment. What type of hitter are you looking for the Orioles to bring in? You know, you have a blue-chip bat on this team in Pete Alonso. And you'd like to think that you're going to have one return to form next year in Gunnar Henderson. Are you looking for a top-of-the-lineup guy? Are you looking for another big thumper to put in the middle of the lineup? Can you afford that? After you went out and spent on Pete Alonso, are you going to bring in another Pete Alonso this offseason? Or are we just going to see the Orioles bring in two or three average outfielders, those Tyler O'Neill types, and try to run it back again next season? Because, again, if you maximize where this team can spend money to get better, I don't see them going out and spending on an ace. I really think the only place that this team could add a star, because I don't think they're going to go out and get a blue chip closer with Cano, with Bautista, with whatever, is in the outfield. You know, and do we expect the Orioles to spend $20 million on a piece this offseason? I doubt it. What do you think?
1: I don't know. Like, that's the hard part about this outfield. I don't know, like, who you would be paying in this group to come in. Because if you want Bradfield to be... Because you've got what? You've got Bradfield in the mix, Dylan Beavers, Colton Cowser, and maybe Heston Kjerstad. I don't know about him at this point. Also, by the way, Heston Kjerstad's 27 years old. So yeah. The youth element with him is completely out the window.
0: Also, to put this in perspective, I was just pulling up an MLBTradeRumors.com article about ranking some of the top free agents. They have Trevor Rogers third. So
1: that's great.
0: I can't wait to get into it. It's Tariq Skubal. It's Teriyaki, I think it's how you say his name. Soto, that infielder that's coming over from Japan.
1: Yeah. Mm-hmm.
0: And then Trevor Rogers.
1: It's a down free agent class this year.
0: So.
1: And with the expectation is probably Skubal's going to go back to the Dodgers because they're going to pay him what he wants. You're going to have to try and get something done with Trevor Rogers before he hits the open market because you're going to get outpriced for some team that's going to try and bring him in as a mid-level starter if he hits the open market. Outfielders, I don't know like where the Orioles would be able to spend because George Springer's old, and I don't think he fits this team's timeline. Trent Grisham's a great outfielder, so if you want somebody who can like be a guy in center field who could be a good defender and an okay bat, kind of met and be the guy before Enrique Bradfield settles into the role, maybe Trent Grisham, but I don't know how much money he's going to command. Ian Happ's going to command a decent amount of money. Same thing with, say, a Suzuki.
0: I'll tell you a guy I'd like is Dalton Varsho.
1: Yeah, I looked at him. He's somebody that would be a great piece, I think, too. I don't know if Jazz Chisholm would fit this team and what he would want to do. I think on a cheap option, Lane Thomas isn't too bad.
0: Yeah.
1: You can bring Austin Hayes back for the heck of it. Randall Grichuk's been I don't know. None of the outfielders really stood out to me out of that group. I'd say Varsho for the price is probably the best one you can go after, but if you can develop from within for the outfield and you hope that Beavers takes a step up, you hope Kjærstad can stay healthy, you hope Kowser can stay healthy and play a little bit better. If you can build that from the guys you have in your club, I would rather do that than try and spend on a free agent who's going to be a one and done and not just be anything of significance for you coming into 2028.
0: Go to the text line really quickly before we take our final break of the show. Texter weighs in and says, bring up young pitchers and minors sooner. Aiken's status is crucial. You're right, trying to get him going for 2027, certainly. In terms of the prospects, what you need to understand about Ianson and the other guys that they picked up from Boston is they're not going to start next season.
1: These are 2028, 2029 guys.
0: Well, they are at best guys that could come up halfway through next season if you have a glaring hole and you think you're a playoff team. Like, if you have four really good starting pitchers and it's July and Ianson is in AAA and just dicing people, then maybe. But you're right. I think at the earliest, we're probably not going to see these guys until September. And if the Orioles want to do this right, you're probably not going to see them until 2028.
1: Well, and the thing is, too, with the Orioles, you've not to the extent that what you had it like when you had Henderson and Rutschman and Kowser and Westberg and all those guys, you've sort of kind of rebuilt this farm system a little bit. Ianson's an exciting prospect. DeZero is a guy who maybe could get called up next year. Same thing with Caden Hunter. Ike Irish is probably somebody we're expecting in 2028, but I'm excited to see him up with the Orioles when he's ready. Nate George has looked solid at times. Wahiwa Aloy, I think, is someone who could be exciting for 2028. And then at the top of that list, he's got a long ways to go, but I think Eric Booth could be a very, very, very good player for the Baltimore Orioles if all things work out with him and he gets on the right track. He's got top-of-the-ceiling type of potential if he pans out correctly. So you've got some very exciting pieces in the farm system. You're just going to have to wait a little bit for some of them for the Orioles.
0: All right, there you go. A season in review. We've got a break to take. When we return, we'll preview the start of the MLB postseason, give some of our picks. So keep it here at Panhandle Sports Live.
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0: bats as I'm losing the ability to hear through my headphones. A couple of things we want to hit on really quickly before we get out of here. First of all, we can't talk much about the NFL today, but how could we not mention the fact that, okay, Case Keenum is just really good at football all of a sudden. What the heck happened there?
1: Yeah, I don't know how it's going to work out because I think this is going to be an interesting week for Chicago.
0: I don't think it is. So here's the deal. People obviously want to know Caleb Williams is going to be out multiple weeks. The expectation was Tyson Bagent's the backup. He couldn't come back to play in time for this week because of concussion protocol. That's why they wanted to go with Keenum. The expectation was then that Tyson could start next week. The Case Keenum played out of his mind. How do you not start him next week, too?
1: That's kind of where I was going with it. It was, I don't know if you can take Keenum out of the game.
0: Can't.
1: Like, he has to have a bad game for, I think, to Tyson to get in, unfortunately. And that's just a pitfall in the NFL. If you're hurt, sometimes you miss opportunity. And it looks like Keenum's probably going to start next week as well for Chicago. It's going to have to take a bad Case Keenum performance to get Tyson onto the field.
0: Let's talk a little bit about the postseason for Major League Baseball, because I neglected to mention that it starts today. When I woke up this morning, I'll admit, I thought it started tomorrow, but actually it starts today. You've got Phillies Braves. That first pitch will be thrown here in like 5 hours. White Sox Astros will also be today, along with Red Sox Yankees. I think all the wild card games being played at once. Yeah, and then you've got Cubs Padres beyond that. This White Sox Astros series is weird, because the Astros are objectively not a good baseball team. But they objectively also might just have the best hitter in baseball right now with Alvarez. So they also have Josh Hader, which matters in the postseason. Those two things, along with their experience, makes me think that the Astros can make this a series. But surely Chicago, with the vibes that they finished the regular season on going into the postseason, that we were able to play for you earlier this week. I just think there's too much momentum for Chicago not to come out of the other side of this series, right?
1: Man, all-time game one of a wild card series starting pitching matchup here. We've got Hagen Smith against AJ Blueball here. So not the game one starters that I would have projected going into the season. And if you would have told me that the Astros and the White Sox would be playing each other in a playoff series at this point in April, I would have said, wow, and then I would have dropped my jaw when you said the Astros were the worst of the two teams going into this playoff series record-wise. I don't know. I'm worried that the young guys in Chicago are not going to have the experience to outlast a veteran Astros team that's been in this position before, and some guys left in that core that have won a World Series. You got the best hitter. You've got the best closing pitcher. I've got some concerns about the White Sox pitching staff in this one. As much as I don't like doing it, I feel like I slightly am going to favor the Astros in this series.
0: Let's talk about the other wild card series in the American League, Red Sox-Yankees. Always a good time when those two get together. What's weird is neither team is incredibly in form right now. I mean, Boston had that insane July-August stretch where they just rejoined all these conversations and they've cooled off a little bit. Neither one of these teams are hitting that well. Aaron Judge is coming off an injury, which I'm sure Yankee fans will love to use as an excuse as he underwhelms again in the postseason. You also have to wonder if Boston's going to have Garrett Crochet in this series. But I just think it's really good pitching that Boston has. I like the Red Sox in this series.
1: Yeah, I mean, I like the way Boston's been playing. Contreras has had a very good season. I think defensively the Red Sox are a little better. I think if the Yankees win this series, it's going to be based upon pitching. There's an argument to be made that Cam Schlittler should win the AL Cy Young Award, and he's going to start this game today for the Yankees. Maybe I'll say this. Yankees take game one in this series today, but the Red Sox will take it to the max in three.
0: All right. To the National League really quickly, Phillies and Braves. My take on this series is this. If you were to rank the top 10 players that are playing in this series, let's say top eight, five or six of them would be Phillies. But I just do think top to bottom that Atlanta has a better team here. And are they starting Chris Sale in this first game?
1: Yes,
0: they are, against Jesus Luzardo. And you've got, you know, Bryce Harper and Kyle Schwarber, who are predominantly career good postseason hitters that underwhelmed this last season plus. I like Atlanta in this series a lot.
1: I like Atlanta as well. Trey Turner has been one of the more disappointing players in baseball this year. I think the Phillies kind of limped their way into the playoffs, and I think that the Braves are going to be able to take care of business.
0: And then lastly, Cubs Padres. You know, the MLB postseason at times can be a really momentum-based postseason, kind of like the NHL. Chicago just did nothing down the stretch of the season. And obviously, I'm always going to be a huge Cub hitter, or hater, I should say.

0: Obviously, they do have this year's National League MVP, most likely, in Pete Crow Armstrong. But I do not like the way they finished the season. And I like the way that the Padres finished the season. And therefore, I really do think that I favor San Diego in this game. We're going to see Michael King get the ball for them in game one. I think he's a better option to throw out to begin a series than Matthew Boyd. So give me the Padres.
1: This is the closest, I think, of the four for me, because like when you have a ceiling type of Cubs performance, I think the Cubs could be the biggest challengers to probably the Dodgers or the Brewers to come out of the NL. But in terms of consistency, I think I would maybe lean San Diego. So I'm going to go with the Padres cautiously. I just have maybe some concerns about the Padres hitting in this series as well, because they've also been very streaky hitters at points this season.
0: So there you go. The MLB postseason beginning today. These are best of three series, so we have guaranteed games today and tomorrow. And today it starts with the Phillies and the Braves on NBC at 2, White Sox Astros at 5, Red Sox Yankees at 8, Cubs Padres at 10 tonight. Are we having any weird channels now? Just Peacock and the NBC Sports Network. And then in that same order tomorrow, and then the if necessary games on Thursday. And then I think the next round of the postseason gets started on Saturday. So we'll have to talk about the Rays, the Guardians, the Brewers, the Dodgers of it all when that gets a little bit closer on in the week. All right, that's going to do it for us this edition of Panhandle Sports Live. You missed any or part of today's show, you can find it podcasted on our Panhandle News Network Spotify page. And stay tuned through the top of the hour, because Panhandle Live is coming up here in just a couple of moments. For Parker Stone, I've been Luke Wiggs. Enjoy the Blues to the top of the hour. We'll see you tomorrow, folks.

0: imports, including alcoholic beverages, dairy products, and motorcycles. It's a small percentage of the $880 billion worth of annual trade between the two countries, but it's a sign of the tense trade relations.
1: Fox's Jenny Casola. President Trump will host AI leaders at the White House today, along with House Speaker Mike Johnson, as he pushes back on calls for more regulations amid warnings about artificial intelligence maybe getting dangerously out of control. The president will also unveil a new America.gov website using AI tools. 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
1: Russia's war with Ukraine might get ratcheted up. Leader Vladimir Putin has ordered an expansion of Russian armed forces, and Ukraine's leader worries about reinforcements Putin is going to get from an ally.
4: President Volodymyr Zelensky says there are more than 8,000 North Korean troops on Russian territory right now, adding preparations are underway to deploy another 10,000. He's citing new data on North Korean assistance to Moscow in a war that's said to be costing thousands of lives each week. South Korea, meanwhile, is helping Ukraine in the form of a $100 million aid package, but that doesn't include lethal weapons. The South Koreans this week angry at Ukraine's leader for revealing that two North Korean prisoners of war had been handed over to Seoul. Jonathan Savage, Fox News.
1: The Supreme Court gavels in its next session next Monday, and one of the justices will not take part hearing one of the very first cases of the new term.
5: An announcement from the clerk of the Supreme Court says that Justice Samuel Alito will no longer take part in a case that could affect similar climate change legal fights across the country. ExxonMobil and Suncor Energy want a Colorado lawsuit seeking damages from the oil companies for the effects of climate change tossed out. While Alito does not own stock in either company, he does hold stock in two other oil companies and some energy sector firms, according to his financial disclosure report. In January, Alito also recused himself from a case involving fossil fuel companies at the last minute. Supreme Court ethics rules adopted in 2023 leave it up to the justices about when to recuse from cases. Tanya J. Powers, Fox News.
1: Oil prices are down more than 2% this morning. And at the gas pump, regular and diesel are both down 2 cents, while on Wall Street, stock futures are rising. On Monday Night Football, a hard landing for the Eagles, losing their first game. The Bears beat them 27-7. Both Chicago and Philadelphia now 2-1. And later today, the baseball playoffs start. I'm Dave Anthony, and this is Fox News.
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7: Here is your Panhandle News Network forecast. Today, expect some sunshine breaking through the clouds with a high of 75. Tonight will bring partly cloudy skies with fog developing late and a low of 54. Tomorrow will feature intervals of bright sunshine and a high of 80. Tomorrow night, skies will be partly cloudy with a low of 55. With your Panhandle News Network forecast, I'm meteorologist Joe Lundberg.
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0: line again, 304-263-4321, because we would love to hear from you on this Tuesday. And we're going to talk a lot. The arts, I think, are going to be a theme over the course of today's show. We'll talk some music. We'll talk, again, just a little bit more about the arts a little bit later on. You're going to be happy that you landed here on this Tuesday. We've got a very good show planned for you. Marcia Kovalik, to my right. I'm Luke Wicks. Good morning, Marcia.
1: Good morning, Luke. How are you doing?
0: You know, I'm doing all right. It's been exciting these last couple of days to sleep with the windows up. It's been just perfectly cool in the evenings. I know it's going to get a little bit later, warmer a little bit later on in the week. But, you know, I'll say this, though. I live very close to the Martinsburg Police Station. You know, could these fine law officers be considerate before they jump in their police cars at 2 in the morning and turn on their sirens and tear after the criminals for us poor angels that are sleeping in our apartments with the windows up? That scared me to death last night.
1: Don't blame the response. Blame the criminals.
0: Of course. Be
1: angry at the criminals.
0: Of course.
1: That are calling the police.
0: And it's usually a good sign. Usually it means if I, you know, make it through the night undisturbed, we had a crime-free night. But there are nights when I've woken up to sirens multiple times and I'm thinking to myself, well, Marcia's probably going to have a busy morning tomorrow.
1: Police blotter 2026. Did it wake Luke out of a cold sleep?
0: Exactly.
1: What?
0: So there you go. I would like to keep the window up. So if any criminals are listening, if you could put your just horrible plans on hold, at least for the next couple of days.
1: Like mid-afternoon.
0: Yeah. If we could wait until, exactly.
1: When no one's really sleeping. But then you got the shift workers. Mm. And so, you know, everyone's going to get, just how about no crime? How about just none of that nonsense?
0: At least until the new year. Let's put it on hold. Let our books catch up. There you go. anyways, yeah, again, you can text us 304-263-4321. We're going to hit some headlines here in this first segment and get into our show a little bit later on. Let's start with this. Warm Springs Intermediate School has to be closed to students and faculty for a couple of days. There was a major electrical problem that shut down power in the building completely. So this is something that happened Wednesday through Friday, then again on Monday, September 28th. And the school officials are hoping for a Tuesday reopening, which is today. Where do we stand on that?
1: So the Morgan Messenger has more. Kate Shunney has been in communication with David Banks, the superintendent over there. So check back there for more updates. But they knew that it was going to be a while. They were giving out Chromebooks to the kids and all that. So, I guess they're getting a few days kind of to themselves.
0: Oh, well, there you go. Certainly never said no to that when I was growing up going to school. But that's a story that we'll continue to follow. We're also following along with some weirdness when it comes to the state of West Virginia and potentially an upcoming nuclear policy. West Virginia's first pitch to the federal government to become a nuclear energy hub began with a proposition for spent fuel recycling and interim storage. We're talking about nuclear waste.
1: Yeah.
0: But Governor Patrick Morrisey now says West Virginia will not be a dumping ground for nuclear waste. And for people that have been following along, and I'll see if I can
1: distill this down.
0: Yeah, it's been confusing to see Governor Patrick Morrisey kind of get into it with different media outlets because the Charleston Gazette put out a story that focused on the first part of that.
1: And that was the story that the governor said.
0: Yes, and that's what I'm getting to. So the first story was, hey, is there a possibility that West Virginia would be used for nuclear waste? Governor Patrick Morrisey responds to this article, this is over a day ago, saying the Gazette got it wrong, and this was a story that was posted back on Friday. It misrepresented my administration's energy plans without giving me a chance to address their claims. The Charleston Gazette Mail then stood by that reporting.
1: Double
0: and then
1: down.
0: Yeah, additional reporters then came out and said, well, based on the information that we've been given, we're still operating under the assumption that we will use nuclear waste. Brad McElhaney was one of those that jumped into the fray. There was a statement put out by an individual on behalf of the Morrisey administration on Twitter yesterday that says governor's clear directive, Trump's no nuclear waste. It couldn't be more clear. Brad McElhaney then asks for clarification. Hello, has the governor made this official beyond social media? If so, how? And that's just kind of where things stand today. Governor Patrick Morrisey is trying to act as though it's been clear that there is not going to be nuclear waste coming to the state. He has made this statement on social media several times, but not necessarily in official legislation, which is what is confusing the reporters.
1: So Brad writes, you can read this at WVMetroNews.com, the first proposition was made in writing last April as West Virginia responded to a proposal from, and there are links to these, a proposal from the U.S. Department of Energy to be designated a nuclear energy life cycle campus.
0: Right.
1: A designation for a range of nuclear energy activities from beginning to end. So the optimists would say, oh, bet, you know, mm-hmm. nuclear energy, maybe we're going to be, you know, on the cutting edge. But then if it's life cycle from beginning to end, and it becomes that we are now a storage facility for that, you know, how do you guarantee that we don't skew one way or the other? Because I think most people, if it had been promoted as, well, we're going to be a storage, important part of the energy, you know, values here in the United States, and we're going to safe keep this, you know, these valuable if it turns out that what this means is we're just going to be a storage facility for spent nuclear waste,
0: right?
1: No bueno.
0: Absolutely. And I think that's the pushback that people are getting. So this individual that Brad McElhinney continues to react to and get into conversations with on Twitter or X, I was hesitant to say his name at the beginning because it's just a username called Stranded Viking. But this individual has identified themselves as Governor Patrick Morrissey's official spokesperson, even though he doesn't put his name in his bio. It's just Lars something. Brad McElhinney has that tweet. Hello, the governor has made it official beyond social media. If so, how? This person who claims to be the official spokesperson responds, you have confirmation that the governor will not allow nuclear waste and will ensure that all bureaucratic actions and letters in the future reflect that fact. As the governor's spokesperson, I am confirming this. And so this is Lars. He's been on Talkline before. I don't know how to say his last name.
1: Delside.
0: Yeah.
1: Delside.
0: So he says, you have confirmation that the governor will not allow any nuclear waste and ensure that all bureaucratic actions and letters in the future will reflect that. As the governor's spokesperson, I am confirming this. To which Brad McElhinney says, thank you. Does West Virginia's 48-page response to the Department of Energy's request for information have any meaning at all? I understand there's still an action plan due. So that's where things sat, and then Brad McElhinney put out that article. So I imagine he's planning on coming on Talkline today at some point to hash that out even further. So if I confused everybody thoroughly, I encourage people to read Brad McElhinney's reporting. He does a very good job at WVMetroNews.com. And yeah, I am, you know, don't get into my own personal politics, but I am pro not having nuclear waste just in the state.
1: Well, I think the concerning part is, and you know, obviously, The governor has a difficult relationship with some of the media around the state, and doesn't trust them to tell the story in a way that, you know, that he feels is truthful, definitely not in a way that might flatter him. However, if folks feel blindsided by things like HB 2014, mm-hmm. This is one of those opportunities for us to go, okay, well, this looks kind of impactful. There are a lot of media outlets looking into this. Let's all pay attention to this. We really need to pay attention to this. And it could be that this is an amazing opportunity for the state to get on the ground floor of some sort of opportunity to be part of nuclear energy moving forward. But I think that one of the concerns is that, you know, what if we get sold out?
0: Sure.
1: And what if we just become a place where nuclear waste gets deposited?
0: Yeah, absolutely. So obviously these conversations are happening. I wish they'd happen in more official settings and not on Twitter.
1: But pay attention to it.
0: Indeed. And more coverage can be found at WVMetroNews.com. And again, I think they're going to talk about that on Talkline today. Let's go to Jeff Jenkins' reporting really quickly before we take our first break of the show, as he reports on an update with the Hope Scholarship Program.
2: State Treasurer Larry Pack providing the update Monday at the Hope Board meeting. More than 25,000 students are currently enrolled in Hope under the 100% funding. Their parents can apply for just more than $5,400 from the state in approved expenditures for their child's education. PAC says more than 1,300 students have already applied in the 75% funding window that begins later this year, and more than 300 in the 50% window. PAC also announced Hope will be reorganizing his office, moving it under the legal division.
3: The legal division has worked closely with the Hope Scholarship Division since the program's inception. We think this combined expertise will create a more efficient structure for the program as we continue to expand.
2: PAC also announced the hiring of a Hope Compliance Officer. I'm Jeff Jenkins, WVMetroNews.com.
0: Thank you, Jeff. And then one more story I neglected to mention that we do want to mention before we take our first break of the show. A Berkeley County man faces two misdemeanor charges in connection to a fatal Shepherdstown crash. Shepherdstown police have charged Jose Rosales Matos with failing to yield to a pedestrian on a crosswalk and not properly exercising caution to avoid hitting a pedestrian on a roadway. His car reportedly hit a Shepherdstown man, Joseph Bullock, on July 4th, who later died from his injuries. Police say that Rosales Matos cooperated with them after remaining on the scene after the crash. According to investigators, Rosales Matos was neither speeding nor using a cell phone during the incident. Rather, police say that he was distracted by another vehicle making a turn and then ultimately crashing into Bullock. So we'll continue to follow the story. The charges against Rosales Matos has been sent to Jefferson County Magistrate Court for trial. And we will provide information or updates on the story as they become available. Got a break to take. We'll continue the show in just a moment. This is Panhandle Live.
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0: Welcome back to the show. It's Panhandle Live. We're with you until the top of the hour. Dave and TJ, as a matter of fact, literally, I opened my mouth and we got the rundown from Dave Wilson sent into my inbox. So Brad McElhaney is a guest as we go back to the conversation we had in the first segment, and a little bit more coming up on today's show as well. We'll tell

0: what to expect a little bit later on. But we've got a fun event that's a part of another fun event that's going to be happening downtown this Saturday in Martinsburg Marsh. And we're excited to be joined by our next guest here in studio.
1: Sandy Lynch joins us. Now, you said you've got an announcement. I've not, you know, we have not vetted this following announcement, but go ahead.
2: Oh, okay. Well, yeah, I just wanted to, it's the Berkeley Arts Council. Okay. That's what we're talking about today. And it's going to, right now in the gallery is the 14th annual Eastern West Virginia Juried Exhibition. And it opens this week, and we have some amazing art in this exhibition. So I just want to remind people that we're not only doing this upcoming event that we're going to talk about now, but we also exhibit art.
0: Absolutely.
2: Yeah.
1: So you're going to get a lot of foot traffic this weekend.
2: Yes.
1: Fall Food Festival is happening. And you guys have, I'm not sure how popular or well-known these kinds of events are, but it's art with a pet.
2: Yeah.
1: Talk about paws in the art.
2: Well, we're going to, we've invited people to come in and bring their fur kids to come by and do a little bit of art. And so we, right in front of the store, we're going to have Rescue Me West Virginia, and we're going to do their dogs for free. And what I'm going to do with that is take a picture of the dog, take the art and frame it, and then put it in our window so that people know these dogs are available for adoption. And so, and when people adopt them, the picture and the art will go with to the new owner. So I'm really excited about that. That's just a fun thing to do to get people interested in the dogs.
0: So explain this process, because I think people would be concerned when they hear art and you know, arts and crafts with their pet, that they're going to show up, their pet is going to be returned to them just covered in paint and glitter, and then they're going to have to get it back in the car and get home. So explain why that's not going to be the case.
2: Yeah, we're not going to do that.
1: She's entertaining. You can tell she's kind of entertaining. Yeah, what would that look like?
2: Yeah. I was thinking about that, you know, skunks and stuff. But anyway, so what we're going to do is we have this method to take a paw and get it onto the canvas. That's one way. So we have these transfers that they come in little squares, and we put them on top of the pallet, and then the dog puts their foot on it. And we can move that little pallet, that little template around, and the paint will be in that, and that goes onto the pallet. So there's no, it's mess free. Absolutely no paint on any dog. You know, all animals are safe here. And then the other method we have is we're going to put a little bit of paint on a pallet, and the owner can pick out what colors, or the dog can pick out what colors. It doesn't matter to us. And we put a little blob on there, and then we slip that pallet into a Ziploc bag that has a little bit of peanut butter on the outside, and then they can lick it. So they actually will be doing some abstract art. So, yeah, it's going to be fun.
1: And then you get to bring home your pet's masterpiece.
2: Yeah, yeah. Well, so what I recommend is that you come by, get your art done, walk around the food fest, come back, because then it'll dry a little bit and you won't be taking home a wet piece of art. So we'll make sure that happens.
1: And it's quite affordable.
2: Oh, absolutely. Yeah, yeah. This isn't a high cost event. One that goes in the Ziploc bag for $15. And then for $25, you get this tracing thing, but you also get one more thing with that. And that is artist assisted. So what they're going to do, we're going to actually hand that over to an artist, and they're going to create something based on what they see. Oh. So it could be a tree. It could be a, you know, a flower. It could be anything. I mean, clouds, you know, it could be anything, whatever they see the paws looking like. So that's what we're going to do. We have different sizes of the pallets, depending on the size of the dog. And we're going to do big dogs outside the store, and then bring in the little dogs inside. So it's just going to be an interesting event.
0: Do you think the possibility of this being a smashing success and you guys doing it again would be pretty high?
2: I think so, yeah. It might become an annual event. I think that would be the perfect thing, you know, since we don't have food in the store, you know. Although we will have treats. We have little treat bags for each little
1: person. For the artist.
2: Each little fur kid that comes by. Yep, we're going to have treats.
1: So at the end of the day, if you bring in your dog, you're going to leave with, you're calling it a pallet. Is it like a canvas?
2: Yeah, we have a little canvas. They're little flat canvases, and they're going to be able to have that in a paper frame, and they'll be able to take that home and set that up when they get home.
0: How important is it to piggyback on top of an event like Food Fest that's happening down there? We need more excuses, I believe, as somebody that lives downtown, to get people to get out of their cars and walk around downtown and then realize what actually is downtown.
2: Right. I can't tell you how many times people have walked by the store and have said to me, oh, I thought it was a museum. Mm. We actually sell art in there. We sell beautiful things in there, all kinds of things. There's George Temple and his lights. They're just amazing. He creates lights out of junk. There's, you know, there's, we actually, it's Halloween, right? So we have one of our artists, Marilyn Schoon, makes these little ghoulies that glow in the dark. They're adorable. So, I mean, there's all kinds of stuff, and there's cards, you know, and we're a nonprofit, and we need money to survive. So this is one of the ways, having fun events, you know, like, you know, later in the month, we're having a Halloween party. Talk about that later. But anyway, but, you know, I'm doing fun events now to align with things going on downtown. And I think that's real important that businesses kind of connect and do things together. So we're going to be doing a lot more events and a lot more fundraising and a lot. And we encourage artists to join us, because there's, like, right now I'm looking for artists with glow in the dark paint for our Halloween event, because we're going to be having an exhibit of that. So if you're an artist, get in touch with me.
1: And of course, it's a collab with Rescue Me West Virginia. You're going to have some adoptable dogs.
2: Right. Yeah. We're going to make sure we do all those dogs for free. They're all adoptable. We're going to do them for free. We're going to get their art, and I'm going to take a picture of them, and we're going to set them up in our window after our event is over for the next couple of weeks. And those will be there, and people will know that those are adoptable dogs. So, you know.
0: How about that? I mean, there's all kinds of different schools of thought behind picking up that dog, right? Like the one time that my family adopted a dog from a shelter, my mom was sold by the photo of the dog,
2: right?
0: Like, you know, its head being on the shoulder, whatever. Right. I can imagine it would be interesting to pick a new family member of the family based on their artwork. Right,
2: right. Because now you have an artistic art, you know, a dog in your house. You have an artiste. Out, then,
0: you know, we can pivot to the dog. I like
2: it. Yeah, you have an artiste, you know, a canine artiste. Yeah. So, I mean, it's not an unheard of thing. And you know, I think people would enjoy having a story behind their new family member. So I think that would be fun.
1: Sandy Lynch is with us. Go through the rest of the calendar that you were hinting at. You've got some events the rest of the month.
2: Well, from October 1st until October 31st, we're having the glow in the dark artwork. I'm still in need of artwork, so if anybody wants to drop it off at any point this month, I'm happy to take it and put it in our exhibit. And then also we're having a Halloween party that's joining up with the Apollo, because they're doing Rocky Horror Picture Show, right, at the theater. And then I also heard down the street there's a possibility of a haunted house at the Liberation Center. Yes. So, you know, so we're hooking up all these events. Our event is from 8 to 10. And so you can come in. We'll have some raffles. We'll have a costume party. We'll have spooky music, crazy food, and, of course, our Glow in the Yard exhibit that you get to choose your favorite one. So, you know, we're going to have a little contest there, too. So,
0: where are you guys located? And, again, this is happening, this specific Pause in the Yard event is happening this Saturday from 11 a.m. until 5 p.m. What's the address?
2: Right. It's 116 North Queen Street.
0: Very good. And then anything else that people want to find out about the Arts Council, social media, website, anything like
2: that? Right. Yeah. They can go to our website, berkeleyarts.com or .org. Sorry.
0: You throw that into Google. You'll end up in the right place. Absolutely.
2: Yeah, very good. Berkeley Arts WV. There we go.
0: Very good. Sandy O-R-G. Lynch has been our guest this morning. Thank you for giving us the time.
2: You betcha. Thank you.
0: Absolutely. Reach the bottom of the hour. We've got a break to take. We'll come back with more show in just a couple of moments. As this is Panhandle Live on WEPM Martinsburg and WCST Berkeley Springs. We're back after this.
3: West Virginia Metro News, I'm Jeff Jenkins. The Boone County Board of Education has two school closing hearings scheduled for tonight in Van. Plans are under consideration to close Van Elementary and Van Junior Senior High Schools after this school year. The proposal would move all the students into Scott High School. Boone County resident Jennifer Bias Bryant spoke at last night's school board meeting, asking the local board to put students first.
4: So I hope that when you proceed with this, you will take into consideration those students foremost in every single decision that you make.
3: The first public hearing in Van set for 6 this evening. Boone County hasn't been immune from being impacted by students leaving public schools for the HOPE Scholarship Program. State Treasurer Larry Pack gave a report on HOPE Monday. Pack says just more than half of the HOPE kids are enrolled in other types of schools.
5: Currently, a little over 51% of our HOPE participants are enrolled in a non-public school. Approximately 43% are utilizing the IPP pathway, and 6% has not made its selection as yet.
3: More than 25,000 kids get HOPE statewide. A sentencing underway this hour in Kanawha County Circuit Court in connection with the 2025 shooting death a block from the state capitol. Hyattsville, Maryland resident Joshua Scales shot and killed St. Albans resident Ethan Chick Colbert in January 2025. Scales was recently charged with murder, pleaded guilty last month to the lesser

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0: The West Virginia Fire Safety Summit being held today in Charleston. Organizers say the conference will provide the newest information on emerging trends in the fire service, networking opportunities, and educational boosts from community partners. It's taking place at Benny Keenan right beside the Charleston Coliseum and Convention Center. The Protect College Sports Act has passed the U.S. Senate. It would put new rules and guidelines in place to govern college athletics. The bill's fate in the U.S. House is uncertain. The House currently on recess. From the Metro News Anchor Desk, I'm Jeff Jenkins.
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12: Welcome back to the show. It's Panhandle Live with you until the top of the hour today. Dave and TJ coming up here in just a couple of moments. Stay tuned for that. Though in the meantime, we still have two fantastic guests to join us in studio, Marcia.
13: And I realized that we were so busy visiting, I didn't get anyone's last name, but we got Tony Martorano from Tony and Music, and his special guest, Corinne. I didn't get your last name.
14: Corinne Kinsella, hello.
13: Okay, Corinne Kinsella is with us. So, Tony, I'll let you kind of introduce the whole segment and what you guys are doing.
15: So this is we actually would want to talk about the mural project that we have going on in downtown Martinsburg. And that is through the Tony M. Music and Arts Foundation. And I'm going to stop talking because Corinne did all the work for this. It was absolutely amazing. It was a lot of work to actually have a project like this done within the city limits. Corinne just step by step went through everything and worked with everybody throughout Martinsburg on who we needed to work with to get this accomplished. And it's it was just amazing.
12: Did it go the way that you planned, Corinne?
14: I think so. I think it went really well. And like Tony said, it's amazing. You think about public art and you're like, oh, somebody just comes out and paints a mural or prints up a statue and you're done. But no,
13: that's
14: the process.
13: Tagging.
15: Banksy.
13: Illegal.
14: I mean, the artists, that's pretty much what they did. But the finer points of it all, it was a lot of fun, actually. I enjoyed it. I got to meet many council members and a lot of people who are part of the Historic Preservation Committee. I made a lot of connections in the community, which benefits us as we move forward towards more public art murals. So it was exciting.
13: I don't mean to turn it kind of this direction, but I'm sure you had to deal with some bureaucracy. Like, you can't just throw up any kind of image that you want.
15: That's what I would have liked to do. Yeah. But I was like, no, we should probably do this the right way.
13: Go through the proper channels.
14: There was a lot of, I had to present a detail of the mural, what kind of paints we were using specific, because they wanted to make sure that the integrity of the mural would last. We're using the right kind of stuff. But, you know, the council was so receptive. Our city council was so receptive to us coming and doing this. A lot of the members are like, yes, we really want public art. We want more public art. Like, let's do this. Go ahead. Pass it. I mean, there was like little technical details where I wrote down the wrong information, a little slip of the pen, and they're like, oh, what's this? But overall, everybody was so receptive to it. And it was so exciting to see because, again, we want to grow the public art here in Martinsburg. So knowing that we have so many people on our side is just fantastic. Mm.
12: So the physical location, North Spring Street, is that correct?
14: Yes. So if you're going down toward the Visitors Bureau,
15: the building, Bell Boyd House.
14: Yes, the Bell Boyd House. Across the street, there's this beautiful little gazebo and public garden. And then right facing that is a giant building where they house all of the museum pieces. And so we put it up on that wall, and it's a beautiful 52 foot long wall, 17 feet high, just gorgeous mural there. Of course, everybody passing on the Amtrak will be able to see it from there as well. So it's very exciting.
12: So how many iterations before you end up with a finished product, different designs, different things like that? Was that a bit of a process?
14: So thankfully, no. Our muralist, Jamie Smith with Cloud9 Creative, she was fantastic. She had two different concepts in mind. So we presented both of them to first Susan at the CVB, who was essentially the okayer for this project, since it's her building and what we're doing it for. She said, these are both great. I really like this one, though. And so that's the one we ran with. And they were just kind of minor alterations. But by the time we got it in front of city council, it's like, this is what we're going with. This is what we want to do, and it was beautiful. And the muralist pulled a lot of the Appalachian history into it. There's a piece in the Bell Boyd House that she pulled elements from as well to kind of tie it in. It's a beautiful piece, very, very much true to the Appalachian history.
13: So describe it.
14: Oh my gosh, it's stunning. So like I said, 52 feet wide, either end has a quilt pattern with rhododendron sketched along it, because that's the state flower.
13: West Virginia.
14: Mm-hmm. Yeah. And then the center is a stunning watercolor cardinal, which is the elements that she pulled from the Bell Boyd House. There's a piece there by an artist, I believe David Taylor is his name, and he has a conceptualized cardinal with quilt aspects around it. But in the center, it's I think 15 feet tall, maybe half of the width of the building, so
15: right,
14: 25-ish feet wide. This just beautiful, stunning cardinal, just in flight, its wings spread. Oh, it's absolutely stunning.
12: You get to experience the process at all? Because I'm looking at your guys at some social media. They got the crane out there.
14: Yes.
12: And I imagine this isn't the kind of thing you can knock out in 15 minutes.
14: No, that was something we weren't expecting when we first conceptualized this idea. We didn't realize, you know, that we would have to rent equipment to be able to put this up, and the fees with that and the planning process to that was a little bit of a learn on the go bit to this. But you know, it was a lot of fun, and we were able to, you know, Tony here had to actually rent a vehicle to tow that boom lift out to the site, so he got to do all the heavy lifting, literally.
15: Oh no, the truck did all the heavy lifting.
12: So how does this mural fit into what you're trying to do with Tony M. Music and the Arts Foundation? I mean, how does this kind of fit into that?
14: You want to take that, Tony?
15: Seeing more public art in downtown Martinsburg. There are a few pieces already, and I believe there's another mural. I guess somebody had just recently done in downtown as well. So just seeing more art in our area, it draws more people into the area. Plus, it also it allows other artists to promote the history of our area. And
14: And as we move forward, we do want to start having more community members.
12: Right. Well, and that's what it kind of made me think of as well, the beautification of it all. I mean, it wasn't like this was an empty space. This was a building that was actively being used. But, you know, obviously what they were focusing on was what's going on inside, not what's going on outside.
14: Yes.
12: And you've got a lot of walls like this in Martinsburg in the future that this is an opportunity to do this more often.
14: Oh, of course. And since we started this, we've been chit-chatting like, we'll just be driving by like, that's a perfect wall.
15: Yeah, now you see all the blank
13: canvas, right? Well, you think about Charlestown. Charlestown has that mosaic wall, right? Yeah. And that's become kind of a focal point. People will go and make sure that they get a picture there. I imagine with the description that, you know, if I'm a Spring Mills graduate, I'm getting my picture with that giant cardinal, right?
15: Oh,
13: that's
15: a great idea.
13: That it becomes something that people are like, oh, yeah, let's get down there and get pictures here or at other murals in the town.
12: And that's how you know a project made it, right? When there's, you know, some teenager making a duck face in front of a selfie that's going to end up on Instagram.
15: That's what we strive for. Charles, speaking of Charlestown, Charlestown.
14: Yes.
15: So Corinne got to speak to
14: Jeff Pearson.
15: Jeff Pearson.
14: Who's the Office of Public Art in Charleston.
15: They have an amazing just...
14: Yes, he has it figured out. He knows how to get it done, and he was such a helpful voice in getting this project done. Sent him thousands of questions, and he's been so patient with me.
15: So we're getting a lot of help from within the state, which is really cool.
14: Yes,
15: so,
14: lots of feedback, which is definitely necessary in these beginning steps.
12: And circle back, if you don't mind, Corinne, you mentioned her name already, but the artist that took a part, or, you know, made this project possible, was it a local artist?
14: Yes, she actually lives down in Bunker Hill. Nice. She's
15: her and her father, we gotta say that. Her dad was...
14: He helped
12: dad was key here too,
15: Her dad is awesome,
14: Yes, this is the biggest scale mural that she's done, and the first time working with mural cloth, which is something, it was new to us as well. Painting on the building, you paint on a canvas type material that you then adhere to the building.
15: Huh. So almost like wallpaper.
14: Almost.
15: So you can paint this. She paints it
14: in her garage. Panels of
15: and
14: it.
15: And then brings it out the site and just and puts it up.
14: So. And it has the benefit of keeping actual paint from damaging the building, and it has a longer longevity. And you can put anti graffiti on it so that if anyone decides they want to beautify it in their own way, we can always come back and take it off with ease, and it doesn't hurt the mural design in any way.
13: You've thought of everything.
14: Yeah. Now that was Jeff's suggestion. He was like, I think primarily does all of their mural art down in Charleston with mural cloth. He's like, if you don't know about it, this is the way to go. So, it definitely has changed the mural art community. Mural cloth is big and growing.
12: And just so we don't get anybody in trouble, we've already given the location. People can walk up to this.
15: It's there now.
14: Yes, it's ready to go. She's actually doing one, like just final details.
12: Right. It's not in like a locked parking lot or anything.
14: No,
12: yeah,
14: but
12: like
14: we are dedicating it this coming Sunday, actually, in tandem with the Historic Preservation Luncheon. We're doing it together. But yes.
15: Did you get your invite? We sent an invite.
13: I think you did email us. So, Tony, in the life cycle of your foundation, is this a big accomplishment, being able to do a public art installation?
15: It is. It's one of those things where I guess it was never a vision for the foundation to do. Our vision was we'll do the
14: music and art.
15: Right. Mm-hmm. The concert series, and then that led us into the after school arts, and then we're like, hey, what if we do cross country? And now it's like, okay, this is just a new thing we have that we found Corinne is really good at doing.
14: Unknown special skill.
12: Do you feel as though there's more of an intentionality behind returning to the arts downtown? We got to talk to the mayor, who was in a production of 9 to 5 at the Apollo over the weekend.
14: Right.
12: He spoke about the arts. We just got to talk to Sandy Lynch from the Arts Council. They've got their pop-up location there as well. Do you kind of get that sense that there's more of an appetite single out and feature the arts in downtown Martinsburg?
14: I think it's growing, certainly. I think, again, seeing a lot of other communities around us, smaller towns doing it, it's a growing trend. And I definitely think, like you said, the appetite is there. A lot of people are very receptive, not just within the bureaucracy aspect, but a lot of community members are like, oh, yeah, mural, this sounds really cool. Let's check it out. Like, we're getting
15: That real-time feedback has been awesome. Like we don't know, like, okay, yes, Corinne's done all this work. And then we have the artists come in. So we're just seeing it in that bubble. But then when we hear all that feedback, it's like, that's really nice. Like, we didn't expect that, but it's like, it's great to hear people.
14: Yes.
15: Like my father-in-law just took a drive. He lives in Sharpsburg, Maryland, but just drove downtown just so we could see the mural. And he told me about it. I was like, oh, you actually

0: drove down there to see it. Like, that was awesome.
1: Your first mural tourist.
0: Yes, it was. Yeah, he came in from out of state.
2: Yes,
0: if you're listening, anybody that's awarding grants that's listening right now, yes.
2: Contact us.
3: So what about the possibility if anybody has a wall that's similar to this and they think a project like this could work, or they're thinking about a sculpture or things like that? I mean, are you guys, now that you've got one under your belts, would you be willing to, if anybody reaches out and said, I've got an idea for a project, help them work through that in the future?
2: I think 100%. I'd love to work with
0: absolutely
2: community.
0: Now that Kryn's been through the entire process, like, you, I told you this, you're a value to anybody that wants to do this. Like, you could sell your services for this.
2: Wow. Yes. I don't know about that.
3: Well, congratulations, guys. I'm looking forward to stopping by there soon and seeing this, and I hope to see several murals in the future. But Tony, Kryn, thank you very much for coming in and giving us the time.
0: Hey, thank you all for letting us talk about this.
3: Absolutely.
0: It's always a pleasure to talk to you.
3: Absolutely. Got a break to take. We'll wrap up the show on the other side. Keep it here. It's Panhandle Live.
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18: Know the issues. Know the facts. Be in the know with Judith Shumate, candidate for Morgan County Commission. Here's Judith.
7: You know, we have things that are challenging our water resource. We've got potential data centers. We have drought that's been going on and overconsumption with new development. We got to address this. We got to make sure that we protect the Kekapin River and we protect the spring water that makes Berkeley Springs.

0: packed show per usual. 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Again, 304-263-4321 is that number to text. On today's edition of Metro News Talk Line, we'll first hear from U.S. Senator Shelley Moore Capito. A lot going on from a national point of view. I imagine that the Protect College Sports Act has been a big topic of discussion for her. It's made its way through the Senate. We really didn't talk about that much on Panhandle Sports Live today, just because there's no point. The Congress is going to go on recess. The House will take it up here in a couple of weeks, and we'll go from there. But it'll be interesting to get Senator Capito's perspective here to lead off the show. We'll hear from Putnam County Senator Eric Tarr at 10:33. Brad McElhinney, like we mentioned at the beginning of the program, there's all kinds of weird stuff when it comes to what the governor has said, his administration has and hasn't said about West Virginia getting into the nuclear energy game, how that pertains to potentially storing nuclear waste in the state. There's been some points of consternation there. Brad McElhinney will get his perspective of it all at 11:06. And then we're going to hear from Audrey Robertson, Assistant Energy Secretary in the state, coming up at 11:33. And I imagine that is also going to be in the vein of this conversation about nuclear waste and whether or not it's going to be stored in the state or not. So all of that and more coming up on today's edition of Metro News Talk Line. Brad McElhinney, he's an interesting reporter. You know, he's somebody that he does great work. He's not afraid to be a little snarky. He's a good writer. You know, and I like knowing that we have him in the folds of our company. There's some great writers in the state still. We've got one here in the Eastern Panhandle, and Tony Milburn. Stephen Allen Adams does a great job. Amelia Nicely, Brad McElhinney. The reporters are there for those with the eyes to see. There just aren't quite as many as there were 10, 20,
1: Brad,
0: 30 years ago.
1: An old newspaper guy, you know, and so he does those long form interviews really well. Distills difficult, complicated stories down in a way that you can manage read them. So I knew when he came on board and Hoppy deferred to him during Talkline for a lot of information. I'm like, oh, this guy's the real deal.
0: Right. And we've been blessed, you know, even though we don't have the biggest staff, and Metro News has always had guys that understand reporting. You know, Jeff Jenkins is never going to get poached away by a major network because Jeff Jenkins has gotten to where he's gotten in his career because he doesn't sensationalize the news. You know, Jeff Jenkins is the guy that you want to listen to because you want to know what happened. You don't want to know the slant. You don't want to have a major outlet that's already putting this into a political peg to make a point. There's just Jeff reporting the facts.
1: Mm-hmm.
0: You know, and in an extent, that's why a reporter like him is not as popular in national media. You know, there's less of a profit margin because he doesn't sensationalize what he does, but he does great reporting. He's like that. Chris Lawrence is like that. For good stretches of his career, I would say that, you know, Hoppy would get a little bit more opinionated on talk line, but I would always argue that Hoppy was somebody else that did a pretty good job of reporting the facts. And, you know, it's a shame that that's kind of the default praise you have to give to a reporter now. You know, that should just kind of be the default, but, you know, got some good people here in the state that do good work.
1: When Hoppy is hosting Talkline or, you know, TJ or Dave, their job is a little different.
0: Sure.
1: You still need to be truthful. You still need to have the facts on your side. And, you know, they've garnered some criticism because they've let their opinions out.
0: Right.
1: So it's kind of a weird line to walk.
0: And it's been interesting that in all these years, the way that, specifically focus on Jeff, he's utilized in the way in the network where he doesn't have to give his opinions.
1: Mm-hmm.
0: You know what I mean? And that makes him, I think, a better reporter because of it.
1: Right.
0: Because you really don't necessarily get into his biases. When Jeff Jenkins is coming on, Jeff Jenkins is coming on to talk about the facts. And to your point, when TJ Meadows is coming on Metro News Midday, there's the likelihood of there being some more opinions. And there's nothing wrong with that. But the likelihood of there being opinions interwoven into what he's going to say is a lot higher.
1: Yep.
0: So, you know, you just kind of get some different perspectives there. So, good. Going to be interesting to see again on today's show, U.S. Senator Shelley Moore Capito, Eric Tarr, Putnam County Senator Brad McElhinney coming on at 11:06. And then we're going to hear from Assistant Energy Secretary Audrey Robertson coming up at 11:33 as well. Then we want to let you know that it's a Tuesday, so we'll have the Rich Rodriguez press conference. First loss of the season for the Mountaineers. And from what I understand, I didn't get to listen to it in its entirety last night. Coach Rodriguez got a little chippy with Tony on the coach's show.
1: Really?
0: Said he didn't really want to talk that much about Oklahoma State. So is he going to get a little chippy here in this press conference? We'll have to see. We'll have it, before you hear live on the Panhandle News Network. We're also going to have it on Cool 92.9 WXDC out in Borgen County as well. We'll have high school sports line for you tomorrow. Now that we no longer have Orioles baseball on, they're knocked out. The postseason starts for Major League Baseball today. That means we can have high school sports line for you every single Wednesday. And then, one thing that was interesting about today's edition of Panhandle Sports Live, we have yet to pick a game for this Friday night.

0: We're in between two. And we were soliciting conversations, comments, whatever, on our text line for the sports show. And spoiler alert, because I haven't been able to move from this chair, we have not had more conversation about what game we're going to pick. So we've yet to decide. So if you'd like to weigh in.
1: You could be the deciding factor.
0: Washington versus Spring Mills or Jefferson versus Hedgesville are the two games that we're in between. You can let us know on the text line. And then, yeah, there you go. We're pretty firmly into football mode now. We'll try to circle back around and get the World Series games on when we get to that point in the postseason. But it's mostly going to be football from here on out. Football and the great news reporting that we like to think we do from time to time here on the Panhandle News Network. And some great network programming as well that you'll be able to hear through the top of the hour because, again, Metro News Talk Line is coming up here in just a couple of moments. That's going to do it for us. If you missed any or part of today's show, you can find it podcasted on our Panhandle News Network Spotify page. And stay tuned through the top of the hour because Metro News Talk Line is coming up in just a couple of moments. For Marsh Kavalik, I've been Luke Wiggs. Here's the Blues to the top of the hour. We'll see you.

0: WEPM Martinsburg and WCST Berkeley Springs, a WVRC media station. 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
1: Lindsay Clancy may learn today if she will be tried again for murder. I'm Dave Anthony, Fox News. There's a hearing weeks after the hung jury mistrial. Her outspoken lawyer, Kevin Reddington, wants the case dismissed or his client to be acquitted. And Fox's Nate Foy reports from outside the court in Massachusetts.
2: The DA's office filed a motion for a gag order that is expected to be addressed in court today. The DA's office criticized Reddington in that gag order request, writing, quote, "Counsel referred to the holdout juror in ways that ensured that the juror could be publicly identified." Now, we expect to learn more about that gag order request in court here shortly, and if the Plymouth County DA's office will retry this case, and if so, under what charges.
1: That's Fox's Nate Foy again. Now, as for that holdout juror, Michael Desronville, he refused to go along with the others, finding Clancy not guilty by reason of insanity. He tells Fox the focus should be on the three children she killed, and added,
3: "I would like to thank everyone, every individual, that have supported me throughout this difficult situation."
1: Former special counsel Jack Smith, who led the Biden era investigations into then former President Trump, is testifying now at a Senate hearing.
4: "I am not a politician, and I have no partisan loyalty."
1: And Smith just said he stands by his decision to get two Trump indictments related to the 2020 election and the handling of classified documents. Both cases were dropped after court rulings in the Trump 2024 victory. Fox's David Spunt reports Republicans will ask a lot about this.
5: During Smith's investigations, he received communications, including text message records for members of Congress who were in touch with Trump and members in the White House. Now, Democrats have been pushing to get Jack Smith in front of the camera for more than a year so he can tell his side of the story. They believe that Jack Smith's prosecutions stood on solid ground, and they want him to have an opportunity to defend himself.
1: AI industry leaders will soon attend a White House meeting with President Trump on regulations. 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
10: Good morning. With your news update, I'm Marcia Cavalli. A federal judge sentenced a Maryland man last week for sexually exploiting minor victims living in South America. U.S. District Judge Brendan Herson sentenced William Foster Alger of Hagerstown to 138 months in federal prison, followed by lifetime supervised release for coercion and enticement of a child. The 76-year-old pleaded guilty to the child sex abuse charges back in March of this year. According to court documents, between November of 2023 and December of 2024, Alger used mobile phones and online apps to persuade, induce, entice, and coerce 3 minor victims. He also reportedly paid the victims' mothers through Western Union payments to send him images. The victims were 6 to 16 years old at the time of the exploitation. You can read more in an article at PanhandleNewsNetwork.com. A West Virginia man has been indicted in Maryland in connection with a crime spree in Baltimore and Washington County. 30-year-old Jordan Loreen Redfern of Martinsburg has been indicted on multiple charges in connection with those bank robberies, as well as a carjacking that happened off Shepherdstown Pike. More details and a link to that original story on our website, PanhandleNewsNetwork.com. That's also where you can read about the recent announcements by Governor Patrick Morrisey when he was in town over the weekend of allocations through the Land and Water Conservation Fund of $140,000 to improve Cold Run Valley Park in Morgan County and $1.5 million for Inwood Park, which is currently under construction in the south end of the county.
11: That's going to completely transform Inwood Park. This is pretty incredible. because it's going to be able to build a brand new amphitheater for community events, modern restrooms, and state-of-the-art playgrounds. It's going to give families a wonderful place to gather.
10: Students at Berkeley Springs High School are looking to the fifth installment of their annual Pumpkin Drop competition. That event set for October 15th, students will be working in small groups to design an enclosure to protect a pumpkin from damage when dropped from high altitudes. But they're going to need some help from their neighbors. They've released a list of items students could find useful as they protect those pumpkins. They include pool noodles, pillows, tarp, bubble wrap, sheets, and styrofoam. I'm Marcia Kovalik.
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1: Here is your Panhandle News Network forecast. This afternoon, expect some sunshine peeking through with a high temperature of 74. Tonight will be partly cloudy with fog developing late and a low of 54. Tomorrow, anticipate intervals of bright sunshine and a high reaching 81. With your Panhandle News Network forecast, I'm meteorologist Joe Lundberg.
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3: WVU Police releasing the results of the annual Clery Act report. It includes campus crime statistics from the past year. For the first time, this report includes hazing reports. As part of the federal Stop Campus Hazing Act, the latest report at WVU shows three hazing reports involving student organizations in 2025. Firefighters from across the state gathering in Charleston today for the annual Fire Safety Summit, some of the newest technology in battling fires on display. From the Metro News Anchor Desk, I'm Jeff Jenkins.

0: 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Senator Shelley Moore Capito helped author landmark legislation advancing childhood cancer research and improving treatment. 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She listens and delivers because West Virginia families are what make the Mountain State special.
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3: 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That's the text line, 800-765-TALK, the phone number. Just want to say this quickly. We have no intent to get in the middle of a back and forth between other media outlets and the administration, but I have read Mike Toney's story multiple times at this point. TJ, I know you've read, I'm not going to put words in your mouth, but his story, when you read the entire thing, is reported accurately based off documents that he received. Now, I said this yesterday, I'll say it again. If he did not reach out to the administration for comment and explanation, that's on him. If he did and the administration didn't get back to him, that's on them. What I think a lot of people have latched onto is the first couple of sentences that say the federal government's looking for states to volunteer to dispose of nuclear waste. Fuel West Virginia has raised its hand. I think that's what a lot of people have latched onto. And TJ, in your commentary today, you did a big breakdown, very thorough breakdown, I might say, of the nuclear life cycle innovation campuses, what they are not. And this is how the game of politics goes. People have latched on to the best and worst to go out and try to prove their point.
12: Yeah, calling West Virginia a dumping ground, that's not what would happen here, and that's not helpful. Saying this is the greatest economic boon West Virginia would ever be, look, it'll be significant. It's not that. It's probably somewhere in the middle. Understanding what you're talking about is so very important. a final disposition of

0: facilities on an interim basis, and the NRC licenses these for about 40 years. So I think what we need to do here is slow down, talk about this, understand what it is and what it is not. One thing Tar said I agree with, look, if you want an SMR, Dave, here, and we talk about it all the time, a small modular reactor, even an SMR is going to have some form of byproduct and spent fuel. You got to be able to do something with that. So if you want the supply chain, you have to look at all of it. And I do think there's a way to do this safely. Would it have been better if the RFI would have come out and maybe we just sat down and had more conversation about this? Yes. Is timing of the essence? Yes. Maybe there wasn't time for that, because isn't the 30th the deadline for all of this tomorrow?
1: Tomorrow.
0: Tomorrow's the deadline for this, that you had to get it to the feds. Here's what I worry about. I don't know much. I know this. I dealt with DOE for a number of years. These program managers that are in DOE running these programs, they're not political. Their goal is to deploy capital. They're judged on their success rate. It's how they get more and more projects and more capital. If I'm the guy leading this and I'm looking at what has happened here, I'm sorry, guys. That's a black eye. It's a black mark on us. I'll go to Tennessee or Utah or somewhere else where I don't have that. And their RFIs have been public. So like it or not, we've screwed the pooch here. And I don't know. Can we fix it? Maybe, maybe not. Do we want to fix it? Maybe, maybe not. I don't know. But I feel like that's where we are.
1: Brad McElhinney will join us coming up in a few minutes. We'll get a little bit deeper into the article he has posted this morning at WVMetroNews.com. Got to take our final break. Back to wrap up hour number one. This is Talk Line from the Encova Insurance Studios.
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4: 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That's the text line, 800-765-8255. Is the phone number. Let me go back, try to catch up here on the text line. 304 talk 304. Guys, Tar can say what he wants, but it doesn't eliminate the fact that to get this project, you have to accept the byproducts or waste that is generated from this manufacturing activity. Is that not correct? Well, Mr. Meadows, you did a deep dive into the Nuclear Life Cycle Innovation Centers or campuses. Is that correct? Is that what we're doing? I think that's the question here, though, isn't it?
5: Yeah. Look, part of this project, DOE is interested in finding a solution that creates interim storage facilities for spent nuclear fuel, as well as potentially final disposition. So how this would be stored on a final basis. The RFI, the response that the state of West Virginia gave to the Department of Energy, talks about the use of interim storage facilities and potentially geological formations or boreholes. That was later down the line. So, yeah, if you want an SMR here, a good way to get one is to be able to do something with the fuel. I think it's a holistic look, and this is a project looking for a holistic solution. I think that's fair.
4: Texter says, let's pursue our own nuclear waste from West Virginia plants, then figure out the storage problem. Maybe send them to New Jersey. Guys, same exact thing was said about coal, though. West Virginia will be the market for the world. We were. Now look at us. The world it used, laughed, and left us. Dave and TJ, I drive by an abandoned gas well seeping goo around a neighbor whose water is so oily it can't be used. Maybe it would have been good if Democratic leftist propaganda were around saying, be a little careful, says the texter. Eric sounds like a pitch man for a promo commercial. Thanks for explaining the SMR acronym with no references. Every time Senator Tarr said SMR, all I could think of was ducks. OSMR ducks. If you know, you know. 304 talk, 304. Wasn't the character name a little too on the nose for Saved by the Bell? Mr. Belding. Get it? Belding. Can someone please provide a sensible answer as to why TJ is waging war on gift shops and travel plazas? Surely you have a better argument than that.
5: One commentary is waging war? Look, I don't think government should be in private business. If I can find it in the yellow pages, as Mr. Reagan once said, government shouldn't be doing it. Sorry, not sorry.
4: I wasn't expecting a gift shop text, but there you go. Hey, there. You know what that means? People are paying attention, as I would expect from this audience.
5: Well, I mean, I think it's fair criticism. If you run a business and you don't have a P&L, it's not much of a business, is it? If you can't tell me if you're making money, losing money, breaking even, you don't know what your inventory is, you're not paying your sales taxes, you're probably not paying inventory taxes either, by the way. You know? Every year, if you got inventory on your shelf you haven't sold, you got to pay tax on it. Probably not doing that either. So,
4: Texter says, in another generation, humans will be artificial intelligence. They won't be able to think for themselves. The hands-on and farmers will have the brains. If they put a nuclear plant here, where does the electric go to? Out of state?
5: Goes on the PJM grid, just as any electric does today. Electrons flow where electrons flow in the physical market. Who has load? Who has juice needs? That's where electrons flow. It's physics.

0: Do you people think a small nuclear plant will employ tens of thousands of jobs? Like the Republican on your show said, get real, says the texter. Tens of thousands? No. Would a small nuclear SMR plant employ hundreds? I would suspect so. You get a what couple of... Oh, go ahead. Sorry.
1: No, I was just going to say, what about all the ancillary businesses? Why are we so quick to discount that? You bring a business here, it needs other businesses to support it. Other specialties to come in and do things. You know, economic development doesn't begin and end where the project gate is. It's all around. And I don't know. Just that.
0: Well, it goes, look, this argument, how many times have you heard this argument? It goes back to our quick no when this business is going to come in and it's going to employ 500 people, but it's not going to employ 1,000. Right? I mean, I would say, wouldn't you take, if you're living in the Hobbit site in Boone County, if there was somebody who wanted to come in and build and employ 500 people, would you accept, would you take that under the right conditions?
1: I believe they call it jumping for joy.
0: Yeah. All right. We've gone off the rails. We got to take a break because, well, we still have one break to take. That's why we have to take the break. Back in a moment, we'll wrap things up, squeeze in a couple more texts. This is TalkLine from the Encova Insurance Studios.
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0: Okay, Judith, gravel biking. Explain this one to me.
1: I know. I think about it. People go, what is that? But I can tell you, people are looking for places with country roads just like ours. Kekapin State Park has some great trails.
0: Seriously?
1: Absolutely. And they don't just ride. They spend money here. They shop, maybe stay the weekend.
0: So that's money going to businesses right here.
1: Absolutely. We're trying to have something people want. Let's be smart about it.
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4: Thanks for joining us for the Rich Rodriguez Press Conference Show. Special thanks to Coach Rodriguez and defensive coordinator Zach Alley and West Virginia linebacker Ashton Woods as West Virginia gets it going coming up Saturday at noon Eastern in Ames, Iowa. 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And then, of course, coverage begins 9 in the morning, kickoff a little bit just after noon. For Tony Caridi, I'm Andrew Caridi signing off from the Pushcar Center. We'll see you Saturday on MSN.

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5: It's not just any lunch. I'm Lisa Brady, Fox News. President Trump hosting AI executives as he doubles down on a race with China.
6: You're going to have a winner and a loser, and you're probably not going to have a second place. You're going to have a winner. Are you going to have a loser?
5: The president so far not embracing recent calls from some of the tech titans he's meeting with to tap the brakes.
7: This is part of President Trump's push to be full speed ahead with artificial intelligence, which he now has rebranded to super intelligence. He told me over the weekend that he does not worry about AI going rogue and expects the industry to fix any problems that might arise.
5: Fox's Aisha Hosni at the White House, where the president also signed an executive order launching a new website, America.gov, designed to be a one-stop shop for Americans to access government resources and powered by AI. A new argument from Lindsey Clancy's defense attorney, Kevin Reddington, that prosecutors did not prove she killed her three children.
8: Which he admitted during the actual trial. He says that he had to admit that because of Massachusetts law and that it was the only way he could actually make the insanity defense. He also took issue with some of the witnesses and the credibility of the witnesses called by the prosecution.
5: Fox's Nate Foy at the courthouse in Massachusetts, where Assistant Plymouth County DA Shannon Buckingham told the judge prosecutors did prove Clancy committed the murders and can be held accountable.
9: A defendant who has mental illness can commit crimes and can be criminally responsible.
5: No word yet on a possible retrial, but the defense wants the case tossed out and a holdout juror investigated for possible misconduct. The judge setting another hearing for November. Federal prosecutors in Texas just announcing assault charges against a Venezuelan delivery driver who was shot by ICE agents on Sunday. He's accused of sideswiping one officer and trying to hit one with his car while attempting to escape a traffic stop. America is listening to Fox News.
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15: It is 3 minutes past the top of the hour in the Panhandle News Network newsroom. Good afternoon, I'm Luke Wiggs. A Berkeley County man faces 2 misdemeanor charges in connection to a fatal Shepherdstown crash. Shepherdstown police have charged Jose Rosales Matos with failing to yield to a pedestrian on a crosswalk and not properly exercising caution to avoid hitting a pedestrian on a roadway. His car reportedly hit Shepherdstown man Joseph Bullock on July 4th of this year, who later died from his injuries. Police say Rosales Matos cooperated with them after remaining on the scene of the crash, and according to investigators, Rosales Matos was neither speeding nor using a cell phone during the incident. Rather, police said that he was distracted by another vehicle making a turn, ultimately crashing into Bullock. West Virginia's first pitch to the federal government to become a nuclear energy hub began with a proposition for spent fuel recycling and interim storage. But Governor Patrick Morrisey is now saying that West Virginia will not be a dumping ground for nuclear waste. And this has caused a lot of confusing discussion. A guest on this morning's Metro News Talk Line was Eric Tarr. He's a Putnam County Senator, and he gave his perspective on the confusion.
0: I've had county commissioner reach out to me. I've had local economic development authority officials reach out to me. I've had mayors reach out to me, freaking out because of an incredibly irresponsible article that was put out by Mike Toney in the Gazette, which is a liberal Democrat propaganda piece that's trying to, you know, put out stuff right before elections to say that West Virginia has offered to accept nuclear waste. And so when you go in, you actually look at that document, what it says is that all that discussion could be contemplated upon legislative approval.
15: Of course, several more layers to the story. Brad McElhinney writes more in an article at WVMetroNews.com. There's a new mural in downtown Martinsburg. Here's Corinne Kinsella.
16: So if you're going down toward the Visitors Bureau, the Bellboyd House, across the street, there's this beautiful little gazebo and public garden. And then right facing that is a giant building where they house all of the museum pieces. Mm. And so we put it up on that wall. And it's a beautiful 52-foot long wall, 17 feet high, just gorgeous mural there. Our muralist, Jamie Smith with Cloud Nine Creative, she was fantastic, pulled a lot of the Appalachian history into it. There's a piece in the Bellboyd House that she pulled elements from as well to kind of tie it in. It's a beautiful piece, very, very much true to the Appalachian history.
15: From the news desk, I'm Luke Wiggs.
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17: Here is your Panhandle News Network forecast. This afternoon, expect some sunshine breaking through the clouds with a high temperature of 74. Tonight, skies will be partly cloudy with the possibility of late-night fog causing reduced visibility. The low will be around 55 degrees. With your Panhandle News Network forecast, I'm meteorologist Joe Lundberg.

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10: 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Tech executives are heading to the White House for meetings on artificial intelligence and the potential threat that the technology poses. Let's hear this from News Nation.
11: Following warnings about the dangers of AI, the debate here in Washington has turned to if and how the government should get involved.
12: There'll be a deliberate discussion about the responsibility of the companies to maintain safety and what role, if any, the government has to play in that.
11: House Speaker Mike Johnson will join President Trump and the CEOs of artificial intelligence companies at the White House. The meeting was called after a series of warnings saying AI could pose an existential threat to humanity, and some industry leaders began asking Congress to take action. But the president and House Speaker say there needs to be a balance between regulation and innovation.
12: We do not want to jump in. The reflex of legislative bodies is to cover things up with red tape and in hyper-regulation. If you do that, then you lose your edge, and that is a national security concern.
13: I've said it from the beginning. Whoever wins AI, and we're leading by a lot, whoever wins AI wins.
11: On Capitol Hill, a variety of AI bills have already been introduced.
14: Something should be urgently done.
11: But with the House gone and senators only in Washington for a few more days, progress is unlikely until after the midterms. Notably absent from the list of attendees for today's meeting, Senate Majority Leader John Thune. Thune did meet with Anthropic's CEO here on Capitol Hill yesterday. Other AI CEOs are also expected to take meetings on the Hill throughout the week. I'm Gabrielle Caracciolo, News Nation, Washington.
15: So just before he went to that lunch, he launched a new AI-powered government website today. They're calling it a front door to the government. News Nation's Corey Smith has this report.
16: The website is called America.gov, and if you go to the website right now, you're going to see this countdown clock ahead of its unveiling. The White House is selling it as an AI

0: powered one-stop shop for federal information, making it easier for Americans to access the type of federal information and government services they need, all in one place. President Trump says this site will usher in the golden age of American tech, and the site is set to go live later this morning.
1: All right, so it is just that. So I just went on there and asked it a question. I said, how do I pay my taxes? And I can just tell you, like, it just comes up. It looks kind of like when you do a search on Google AI mm-hmm. or whatever. It comes up with all different options, like bank account, how you can have it electronically, you know, removed. If you can't pay in full, what you can do. So there you go.
2: Why do I feel that America.gov should have already been taken? As a domain name, as a website.
1: Why wasn't this taken
2: Nobody
1: or
2: thought of that
1: made
2: before?
1: Sooner? All right, I'm asking. We'll find out what they say.
2: One thing I can tell you, we're going to have a little fun. We're going to jump on the motorcycles here momentarily for a couple of rides for a great cause here in West Virginia. It's Metro News Midday.

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1: Project Lifesavers website, I'm sorry to cut you off, was really cool. It's really cool because you can see they have 4,662 rescues that they've used as a result of it. The most recent one was the 15th of this year in Lynchburg, Virginia. The person had autism. The recovery time was 6 minutes, but you scroll down and look at some of these recovery times. One is like 1 hour, 41 minutes, 1 hour, 35 minutes, and there's some as short as 5 minutes. What an incredible

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0: Sports.
1: A former special counsel has no regrets. Lisa Brady, Fox News.
2: I stand by my decisions as special counsel, including my decision to bring charges against President Trump.
1: Jack Smith telling a Senate panel there was evidence beyond a reasonable doubt that the then former president had committed serious crimes related to the aftermath of the 2020 election and the handling of classified documents, cases that were ultimately dropped after court rulings and the 2024 Trump election. Republicans say Smith abused his authority, obtaining some lawmakers' phone records.
3: Chairman Chuck Grassley announcing publicly for the first time that Jack Smith obtained physical copies of nearly 4,800 bank checks written by Americans who sent small dollar donations, $15, $20, $25, $30, to support President Trump from 2019 to 2023.
4: Every member of this committee ought to be outraged for what happened to their constituents.
3: In addition to members of Congress, we are learning today that some 50 news organizations, including Fox News, had some of their messages swept up because 87 White House phones from the Trump 1 administration, people that worked at the White House, were communicating with members of the media.
1: Fox's David Spunt in Washington. Police and the FBI returned to a home in Philadelphia searching for more evidence in a case tied to seven missing women.
5: And we've just learned federal investigators have a warrant to remain at the Philadelphia home through at least mid-October. Day two of work at the dilapidated brick home in Philly's Olney neighborhood is done for today, but the search could soon escalate with heavy equipment.
1: Fox's CB Cotton, this according to a Philadelphia city councilman. Investigators reportedly searching for DNA and blood while using 3D photography to document that property. For now, the homeowner's son remains in federal custody on forged document and gun charges. 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
11: It is 3 minutes past the top of the hour in the Panhandle News Network newsroom. Good afternoon, I'm Luke Wiggs. A Berkeley County man faces 2 misdemeanor charges in connection to a fatal Shepherdstown crash. Shepherdstown police have charged Jose Rosales Matos with failing to yield to a pedestrian on a crosswalk and not properly exercising caution to avoid hitting a pedestrian on a roadway. His car reportedly hit Shepherdstown man Joseph Bullock on July 4th of this year, who later died from his injuries. Police say Rosales Matos cooperated with them after remaining on the scene of the crash, and according to investigators, Rosales Matos was neither speeding nor using a cell phone during the incident. Rather, police said that he was distracted by another vehicle making a turn, ultimately crashing into Bullock. West Virginia's first pitch to the federal government to become a nuclear energy hub began with a proposition for spent fuel recycling and interim storage. But Governor Patrick Morrisey is now saying that West Virginia will not be a dumping ground for nuclear waste. And this has caused a lot of confusing discussion. A guest on this morning's Metro News Talk Line was Eric Tarr. He's a Putnam County Senator, and he gave his perspective on the confusion.
12: I've had county commissioner reach out to me. I've had local economic development authority officials reach out to me. I've had mayors reach out to me, freaking out because of an incredibly irresponsible article that was put out by Mike Toney in the Gazette, which is a liberal Democrat propaganda piece that's trying to, you know, put out stuff right before elections to say that West Virginia has offered to accept nuclear waste. And so when you go in, you actually look at that document, what it says is that all that discussion could be contemplated upon legislative approval.
11: Of course, several more layers to the story. Brad McElhinney writes more in an article at WVMetroNews.com. there's a new mural in downtown Martinsburg. Here's Corinne Kinsella.
0: So if you're going down toward the Visitors Bureau, the Bellboyd House, across the street, there's this beautiful little gazebo and public garden. And then right facing that is a giant building where they house all of the museum pieces. Mm. And so we put it up on that wall. And it's a beautiful 52-foot long wall, 17 feet high, just gorgeous mural there. Our muralist, Jamie Smith with Cloud Nine Creative, she was fantastic, pulled a lot of the Appalachian history into it. There's a piece in the Bellboyd House that she pulled elements from as well to kind of tie it in. It's a beautiful piece, very, very much true to the Appalachian history.
11: From the news desk, I'm Luke Wiggs.
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13: Here is your Panhandle News Network forecast. This afternoon, expect some sunshine breaking through the clouds with a high temperature of 74. Tonight, skies will be partly cloudy with the possibility of late-night fog causing reduced visibility. The low will be around 55 degrees. With your Panhandle News Network forecast, I'm meteorologist Joe Lundberg.

0: gave Bajent like $10 million? So Bajent gets in the game for what? A handful of snaps, goes into concussion protocol after he gets hurt on the last play of the game. Now Keenum comes in. He's the gunslinger last night. How do you take him out? Keenum's got to start, right? He's got to go the next game.
1: I don't know, man. That's a great question.
0: So they had a cutaway shot of Bajent on the sidelines last night. Here's what happened. It was a situation late in the game where Keenum comes to the line of scrimmage and he gets the Eagles to jump off sides for a critical first down. And they took a tight shot of Bajent on the sideline like, oh, man.
1: There goes my job.
0: This is my one chance to get in there and play a little ball for the
1: Bears. And see, he's young, so he's he wants to get in there and prove something. Keenum's fine. He's
0: having a blast out there.
1: Yeah, I'll play if you want me to, but I mean, I'm fine over here too, Coach. It's up to you.
0: Yeah. I tell you what, though. That's just a crazy situation. It was, I don't know, I was trying to make the comparison. You ever see that movie Heaven Can Wait?
1: Yeah.
0: With Warren Beatty?
1: Yeah, sure.
0: Wasn't that like the Case Keenum story last night?
1: Yeah, kind of.
0: Kind of was?
1: Yeah.
0: Anyway, it was a pretty good game.
1: Yeah.
0: Not
1: for the Eagles.
0: Not special for the Eagles. Oh, let me bring Ryan back into the mix here, because I saw this. Ryan, do you think that...
2: No, I don't think.
0: You think you're a pretty hip guy? You think you're pretty hip? You know all the lingo?
2: Yeah, I've got hips.
0: You got the lingo?
2: Yeah.
0: So Google's most searched teen slang of 2026 is leaving millennials, Gen Xers, and even Gen Z scratching their heads.
2: Mm-hmm.
0: Coop, you think your daughter might know a couple of these phrases that the teenagers are flying around that are new phrases?
1: I learn something from her every day, but I have no idea.
0: Okay. So if I said, man, I love your scuba dance, what do you think that means?
1: Scooby dance?
0: What do you think the term to teenagers, scuba, what do you think scuba means?
2: Like snorkeling?
0: No. That was my thought. No, scuba is a dance mocking bad smells.
1: What?
0: Yeah,
1: that's very specific.
0: So, yeah,
2: is this a TikTok thing?
0: No, it's what teenagers are using. Experts notes that Gen Alpha constant digital connectivity allows them to rapidly cycle through new vocabulary terms. So, crine.
2: Allows them.
0: Yeah. Crine, what do you think that means?
2: That's shorthand for crying.
0: Well, that's close.
2: Yeah.
0: That's close. It actually means laughing hysterically.
2: Oh.
0: Okay. That joke had me crying. Okay, there you go. Crine. That's how it's spelled. Crine. So that means laughing hysterically.
1: Man, I'm getting we're getting a crash of the Steve Buscemi meme, and that PSA that we're still running about what is it like? I forget, what's the word that they're that's not really a word anymore. I can't remember. Anyway,
2: jelly.
0: Yeah.
1: Was it that?
2: Yeah.
1: Is that the PSA? A jelly?
3: Yeah. The guy's like, oh, this is a. I'm a parent, and my daughter says jelly. It means you're jealous.
0: Okay,
3: yeah.
0: Blah, blah, blah. One more. I got one more for
1: all
0: you.
1: Right.
0: So Ryan was he brought his video game player out here, and I know you have a lot of video games. But when you show your video game collection out one too many times, that means you're LARP. LARP.
2: That's not what LARPing means.
0: It isn't.
2: No.
0: LARPing. No, let me tell you what LARP means.
2: No, let me tell you, I think I know a little bit more about it than you.
0: Well, you're closer to a teenager than I am, obviously. But LARP means someone faking a lifestyle for clout.
2: That's actually correct, yes.
0: But actually correct.
2: But you
0: as
2: use,
0: if you knew that.
2: But you used the wrong example.
0: Oh.
2: Because you said, if you present your video game collection too many times, that means you're LARPing. No, it means you're living the lifestyle. You're just too boisterous about it.
1: Yeah, it's like you're renting your luxury car on the weekend and acting like it's yours and taking your picture with
0: that's
1: it.
0: That's LARP.
1: Kind of LARPing the lifestyle. Yeah,
0: okay.
1: Yeah.
0: As a verb.
1: Yes, exactly. Okay. Or what it actually means is live action role play, which is people dress up like a knight and go to the Renaissance
0: fair. Coop, you obviously seem like you're pretty hip to some of these teenager terms.
1: I mean, LARPing only because I'm a nerd that played D&D, and so I think we all kind of know what LARPing is.
2: LARPing put it in sports terms. If I say, "Oh, I'm a Pittsburgh Pirate fan," "Oh, who's your favorite Pirate fan?" Patchy the Pirate,
1: Michael Jordan,
2: yeah.
0: Patchy the Pirate.
2: That would be LARPing.
0: Yeah. Now here's a guy who never LARPs. That would be Jeff Jenkins.
4: LARPing would be if Dave used my lawnmower. people saw him using it, and they go, "Wow, Dave's got it together when it comes to lawn care."
0: That's right. Look at him LARPing over there. Yeah. Jeff, what do you got in the news? What's happening?
4: WVMetroNews.com, Dave. Couple things from Capitol Hill. More on the permitting reform legislation. Senator Capito talking about that a little more. Here's the great news of the day. This man with autism, Alex Shear, down in Boone County, been missing for 7 days. 7 days today, Dave. Was found safe early this morning, came walking out of the woods, and a lady spotted him. There had been a massive search on for the last 6-7 days. So he's been found safe, and that's really good. And then a Charleston shooting death, there's been a sentencing today, 10-year sentence for a Maryland man. His name is Joshua Scales.
0: Jeff, thank you. Okay. Those stories are at the website, WVMetroNews.com. Let's take a quick break. We're coming back with more in a minute.
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13: 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We'll take a quick break for news. When we come back, a reset on our question of the day about National Coffee Day. What's up with the Steelers? Dave Bryant from Steeler Depot will be here. And on this opening night in the NHL, we'll be talking hockey in about a half an hour. This is Metro News, the voice of West Virginia.
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14: The U.S. will keep its lead on AI. I'm Lisa Brady, Fox News. That bottom line from President Trump just out of a meeting with tech executives on what he calls superintelligence.
15: There was a lot of commonality in this room. It was pretty amazing, and all for the good.
14: He says there's agreement on a need for self-regulation after some executives warning risks called for a slowdown. And he says on data centers, they'll work to make communities happy.
15: I think they're going to do things for the community that will be really financially beneficial and otherwise beneficial.
14: Concerned about the impact of data centers becoming a

0: Midterm election issue. The jury now has the case against Caleb Flynn, the one-time American Idol contestant accused of murdering his wife in Ohio and staging the scene to look like a home break-in. The defense called no witnesses and told the jury in today's closing arguments, it's not proven beyond a reasonable doubt he's the one who shot his wife. Prosecutors say there's no evidence of an intruder. The trial focusing heavily on Flynn's text messages to his mistress about wanting to kill his wife. As prosecutors reopen a sexual assault probe centered around a now barred fraternity at Cornell University, the local mayor wants other actions taken.
1: Ithaca, New York Mayor Robert Cantelmo wants a pause on all fraternity and sorority activity, as well as student gatherings that require city permits at Cornell, now that an alleged sexual assault is again being investigated. A former undergrad, only known as Jane Doe, came forward last week to report an assault she said happened in 2024 at the Ivy League school. Cantelmo, in a statement, called out the school and its police department for failing to hold the perpetrators to account and demanded Cornell set new standards for student safety.
0: Fox's Grinnell Scott. Prosecutors say a recently filed lawsuit claiming the victim was drugged and gang raped is dramatically different from a statement given to police 2 years ago. 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
8: It is 3 minutes past the top of the hour in the Panhandle News Network newsroom. Good afternoon, I'm Luke Wiggs. The Harpers Ferry woman, who has been charged with first-degree murder, arson, and use of a firearm during the commission of a felony, waived her right to a preliminary hearing today in Jefferson County Magistrate Court. Our Marcia Gavalik reports Nicole Ellen Taylor, age 55, appeared in orange jail clothing in front of Jefferson County Magistrate Lisa Fraley. Nicole Taylor is accused in the death of her husband, Robert Hayne Taylor III, who investigators say was shot 5 times and was dead prior to the blaze at the Harpers Ferry residence. Nicole Taylor's bedridden daughter, Cynthia, was also found dead in the residence, although Nicole Taylor is not facing charges in her death. Investigators confirm both victims appear to have been dead prior to the explosion and fire, with Robert Taylor having been shot in the head at least 5 times. A witness told investigators the suspect had covered her husband's body with a blanket and directed other people to remove personal property, identification, jewelry, and her pet fish from the home, and that she told people to get out of the home before the subsequent explosion and fire. Jefferson County Prosecutor Adam Ward says Taylor's waiving her right to a preliminary hearing means that the case heads next to a grand jury. The next session for the Jefferson County Grand Jury does not meet until January. We will continue to update this story. An update on numbers in the HOPE Scholarship Program.
9: State Treasurer Larry Pack providing the update Monday at the HOPE Board meeting. More than 25,000 students are currently enrolled in HOPE under the 100% funding. Their parents can apply for just more than $5,400 from the state in approved expenditures for their child's education. Pack says more than 1,300 students have already applied in the 75% funding window that begins later this year, and more than 300 in the 50% window. Pack also announced HOPE will be reorganizing his office, moving it under the legal division.
10: The legal division has worked closely with the HOPE Scholarship Division since the program's inception. We think this combined expertise will create a more efficient structure for the program as we continue to expand.
9: Pack also announced the hiring of a HOPE compliance officer. I'm Jeff Jenkins, WVEMetroNews.com.
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6: Here is your Panhandle News Network forecast. This afternoon, expect some sunshine breaking through the clouds with a high temperature of 74. Tonight, skies will be partly cloudy with the possibility of late-night fog causing reduced visibility. The low will be around 55 degrees. With your Panhandle News Network forecast, I'm meteorologist Joe Lundberg.

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0: The countdown is on. 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
10: Sports headlines at 4 o'clock. The SSEC rankings for high school football are out for this week. Quad A, Morgantown's number one, GW's number two. We'll look at this in detail at 5:33 this afternoon. Wild card baseball this afternoon. The Braves have jumped in front of the Phillies 2-1. They're in the seventh inning. This is Metro News, the voice of West Virginia.
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11: This is a Fox News alert. A verdict just reached in Ohio on Lisa Brady in the case against a former pastor and one-time American Idol contestant, Caleb Flynn, charged with murdering his wife, Ashley.
12: As to verdict count one, aggravated murder, we, the jury in this case, being duly impaneled and sworn, find the defendant, Caleb C. Flynn, guilty of aggravated murder, as charged in count one of the indictment.
11: The judge repeating it for the other counts in the indictment. This only a few hours after the jury got the case. He'll face life in prison. Flynn sent messages about wanting to kill his wife to his mistress, who testified at the trial. And prosecutors say he staged the scene to look like a home break-in. The defense telling the jury any evidence was circumstantial. The gun was never found, and none of Ashley's blood was found on Flynn. But again, after just a few hours of deliberation, the jury just convicting Caleb Flynn in the killing of his wife. The president calls it a form of protection, a document signed by tech leaders today, pledging standards, responsibility, and layers of review after a big meeting on

0: AI.
1: Leading AI executives, federal regulators, the vice president, the speaker of the House, and President Trump met for a multi-hour lunch about a technology the president says could be bigger than the Industrial Revolution.
2: I don't know if that's so, but everyone seems to think it is, and it could be substantially bigger.
1: President Trump says there was a lot of commonality in the room.
2: Well, there's a belief that there should be tremendous self-regulation, and we automatically have regulation with the Department of Justice, the FBI, all of that.
1: The president has pushed back on calls for Congress to impose new AI regulations, arguing he will not stifle growth or cede American dominance.
0: Fox's Jared Halpern at the White House. Back-to-back losses on Wall Street. The Dow down 130 at the bell. 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
8: It is 3 minutes past the top of the hour in the Panhandle News Network newsroom. Good afternoon, I'm Luke Wiggs. A Berkeley County man faces two misdemeanor charges in connection to a fatal Shepherdstown crash. Shepherdstown police have charged Jose Rosales Matos with failing to yield to a pedestrian on a crosswalk and not properly exercising caution to avoid hitting a pedestrian on a roadway. His car reportedly hit Shepherdstown man Joseph Bullock on July 4th of this year, who later died from his injuries. Police say Rosales Matos cooperated with them after remaining on the scene of the crash, and according to investigators, Rosales Matos was neither speeding nor using a cell phone during the incident. Rather, police said that he was distracted by another vehicle making a turn, ultimately crashing into Bullock. West Virginia's first pitch to the federal government to become a nuclear energy hub began with a proposition for spent fuel recycling and interim storage. But Governor Patrick Morrisey is now saying that West Virginia will not be a dumping ground for nuclear waste. And this has caused a lot of confusing discussion. A guest on this morning's Metro News Talk Line was Eric Tarr. He's a Putnam County Senator, and he gave his perspective on the confusion.
9: I've had county commissioners reach out to me. I've had local economic development authority officials reach out to me. I've had mayors reach out to me, freaking out because of an incredibly irresponsible article that was put out by Mike Toney in the Gazette, which is a liberal Democrat propaganda piece that's trying to, you know, put out stuff right before elections to say that West Virginia has offered to accept nuclear waste. And so when you go in, you actually look at that document, what it says is that all that discussion could be contemplated upon legislative approval.
8: Of course, several more layers to the story. Brad McElhinney writes more in an article at WVMetroNews.com. There's a new mural in downtown Martinsburg. Here's Corinne Kinsella.
10: So if you're going down toward the Visitors Bureau, the Bellboyd House, across the street, there's this beautiful little gazebo and public garden. And then right facing that is a giant building where they house all of the museum pieces. Mm. And so we put it up on that wall. And it's a beautiful 52-foot long wall, 17 feet high, just gorgeous mural there. Our muralist, Jamie Smith with Cloud9 Creative, she was fantastic, pulled a lot of the Appalachian history into it. There's a piece in the Bellboyd House that she pulled elements from as well to kind of tie it in. It's a beautiful piece, very, very much true to the Appalachian history.
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11: Here is your Panhandle News Network forecast. Tonight, expect partly cloudy skies with areas of late-night fog leading to reduced visibility. The low will be 55. Tomorrow, there will be areas of fog in the morning causing reduced visibility, but overall, it'll be warmer with intervals of bright sunshine. The high will reach 81. With your Panhandle News Network forecast, I'm meteorologist Jason Catarina.

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8: 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AirServe.com, a neighborly company. 81, all those crashes that we had south of Inwood, they cleared. But it will explain the lineup on Route 11 going in toward Bunker Hill from the bailout earlier. You're going to be okay. Lots of traffic getting past Hedgesville High School right now on Hedgesville Road. Eastbound 70, new crash just before you get to Myersville. Traffic is going to be backed up to South Mountain. The westbound side is 70. Traffic slows 270 over to 340 and briefly at 81. We do have that construction on Route 11, Virginia Avenue, south of Massey Boulevard. Expect delays. I'm Allie Oakley with traffic.
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10: A quick verdict in Ohio. Elisa Brady, Fox News. The jury finding former pastor Caleb Flynn guilty of killing his wife after less than 3 hours of deliberations. The one-time American Idol contestant sobbing after being convicted on all counts. His now former mistress testified against him as prosecutors focused in part on thousands of text messages.
11: There were more than 100 times in those text messages that Caleb Flynn expressed a desire to want to kill or get rid of his wife. The night before that murder, he texted his mistress, letting her know that tomorrow would be a day of action and that things would change. Hours later, that is when Ashley Flynn was murdered in their home, 2 shots to her head.
10: Fox's Garrett Tenney. Prosecutors say Flynn staged the scene to look like a home break-in, and the couple's 2 young daughters were home when police arrived. The jury rejecting defense arguments the case was circumstantial. Without any evidence, Flynn fired the gun, which was never found. A new agreement between AI companies and the president aimed at AI safety.
12: Following an hours-long lunch with tech executives, President Trump says a document was signed securing the safe development of AI.
13: And they came together and they did something that few people really, it's almost like a constitution

0: The countdown is on. The 47th Mountain State Apple Harvest Festival, presented by Potomac Bank, is coming October 15th through the 18th. 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And this year, we're celebrating America's 250th with the theme From Our Orchards to Your Family, an all-American celebration. 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
7: Final few minutes, hour number one. We mentioned the Braves came from behind, beat the Phillies 5-3, game one of that wild card series. Guys, since this new era of the best of three wild card playoffs, the team that has won game one going into this year has won 15 of the 16 series.
8: Ooh, that's a good number.
7: Yeah.
8: Today is one of those fun days if you're a baseball fan. Four games today.
7: Yeah.
8: Just stack them right on top of each other. I do like these next couple of days here.
9: You like daytime baseball.
8: I do. I do love daytime playoff baseball. Yeah. Is about as good as it gets.
7: You're right. We'll be back. Hour two coming up.
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12: A guilty verdict in a high-profile murder case. I'm Lisa Lacera, Fox News. A former American Idol contestant convicted of killing his wife.
13: A jury in Miami County, Ohio, finding Caleb Flynn guilty on all nine counts, including aggravated murder.
14: We, the jury in this case, being duly impaneled and sworn, find the defendant, Caleb C. Flynn, guilty.
13: The judge revoking the 40-year-old's bond, setting a sentencing hearing for October 5th. Prosecutors say Flynn, a former American Idol contestant and pastor, fatally shot his 37-year-old wife, Ashley, at their Tip City home in February and staged the scene to look like a home invasion, pointing to thousands of texts between him and his mistress, Aaliyah Botner, as proof of a motive. Botner, who testified, reading messages Flynn sent her, including one stating he wanted his wife, quote, dead and gone.
12: Fox's Christian Goodwin, the defense, had argued no murder weapon was recovered. President Trump sitting down with tech leaders this afternoon to sign a safety agreement for artificial intelligence.
15: There's a belief that there should be tremendous self-regulation, and we automatically have regulation with the Department of Justice, the FBI, all of that. But the self-regulation is very important.
12: Meta CEO Mark Zuckerberg says the agreement includes a set of principles and commitments to build internal control. Still, the CEO of Anthropic is calling for a slowdown in the development of AI, saying the technology has very real risks. In a 6-3 order, the Supreme Court is allowing the Trump administration to continue quick deportations of migrants to countries other than their own while the justices consider whether the policy is legal. The order lifts a lower court requirement for migrants to get a chance to object before being sent to countries where they have no ties. The Supreme Court will hear arguments in December. Wall Street stocks drifted lower as long-term Treasury yields ticked higher. The Dow lost 155. The Nasdaq minus 22. 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
5: It is 3 minutes past the top of the hour in the Panhandle News Network newsroom. Good afternoon, I'm Luke Wiggs. A Berkeley County man faces two misdemeanor charges in connection to a fatal Shepherdstown crash. Shepherdstown police have charged Jose Rosales Matos with failing to yield to a pedestrian on a crosswalk and not properly exercising caution to avoid hitting a pedestrian on a roadway. His car reportedly hit Shepherdstown man Joseph Bullock on July 4th of this year, who later died from his injuries. Police say Rosales Matos cooperated with them after remaining on the scene of the crash, and according to investigators, Rosales Matos was neither speeding nor using a cell phone during the incident. Rather, police said that he was distracted by another vehicle making a turn, ultimately crashing into Bullock. West Virginia's first pitch to the federal government to become a nuclear energy hub began with a proposition for spent fuel recycling and interim storage. But Governor Patrick Morrisey is now saying that West Virginia will not be a dumping ground for nuclear waste. And this has caused a lot of confusing discussion. A guest on this morning's Metro News Talk Line was Eric Tarr. He's a Putnam County Senator, and he gave his perspective on the confusion.
6: I've had county commissioners reach out to me. I've had local economic development authority officials reach out to me. I've had mayors reach out to me, freaking out because of an incredibly irresponsible article that was put out by Mike Toney in the Gazette, which is a liberal Democrat propaganda piece that's trying to, you know, put out stuff right before elections to say that West Virginia has offered to accept nuclear waste. And so when you go in, you actually look at that document. What it says is that all that discussion could be contemplated upon legislative approval.
5: Of course, several more layers to the story. Brad McElhinney writes more in an article at WVMetroNews.com. There's a new mural in downtown Martinsburg. Here's Corinne Kinsella.
7: So if you're going down toward the Visitors Bureau, the Bellboyd House, across the street, there's this beautiful little gazebo and public garden. And then right facing that is a giant building where they house all of the museum pieces. Mm. And so we put it up on that wall. And it's a beautiful 52-foot long wall, 17 feet high, just gorgeous mural there. Our muralist, Jamie Smith with Cloud Nine Creative, she was fantastic, pulled a lot of the Appalachian history into it. There's a piece in the Bellboyd House that she pulled elements from as well to kind of tie it in. It's a beautiful piece, very, very much true to the Appalachian history.
5: From the news desk, I'm Luke Wiggs.
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8: Here is your Panhandle News Network forecast. Tonight, expect partly cloudy skies with areas of late-night fog leading to reduced visibility. The low will be 55. Tomorrow, there will be areas of fog in the morning causing reduced visibility, but overall, it'll be warmer with intervals of bright sunshine. The high will reach 81. With your Panhandle News Network forecast, I'm meteorologist Jason Catarina.

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3: Two periods deep into the brand new hockey season. No goals yet, Carolina and Florida, although there was a scrum at the end of the second period involving the Tkachuk brothers. So, there you go.
4: Go figure, right? Yeah. So, more fights than goals.
3: We've got September regular season hockey. We've got September playoff baseball. The White Sox lead the Astros 5-2. They've gone to the sixth inning. And again, earlier today, the Braves beat the Phillies by a final of 5-3. Red Sox and the Yankees coming up tonight. Cubs and the Padres as well. Great day for sports. Great week, great month for sports. Greg, thanks. We appreciate it. We'll talk to you again tomorrow.
4: See you then.
3: We'll dive into the opponent over the course of the next couple of days on the sports line. We hope you'll return with us tomorrow night.
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6: I'm John Ryder. The baseball playoff wildcard round getting going today. And game one in Houston right now, the White Sox have a 5-2 lead on the Astros. Colson Montgomery, a 432-foot solo homer in the fourth. And Sam Antonacci with a two-run single as well. Earlier, game one in Atlanta, back and forth. And this was the big blow in the eighth inning.
7: The swing high, driving to right field. That's deep. Racing back hill, turning around.
6: Dave O'Brien with the call on ESPN Radio. Austin Riley, that go-ahead three-run homer in the eighth off Philly closer Joan Duran. And the Braves take down the Phillies. Riley to do so 5-3. Game one in the Bronx tonight between the Red Sox and the Yankees. Great pitching matchup. Cam Schlittler, the Cy Young favorite for New York. Peyton Tolley, the rookie lefty for Boston. Coverage on ESPN Radio starts at 7:30 Eastern. NFL, the Giants releasing veteran receiver Odell Beckham Jr., the three-time Pro Bowler's second stint with New York. Former NBA champion with the Cavs, J.R. Smith, was arrested yesterday in Texas on a family violence charge. NHL season opening up tonight. End of the second period in Carolina. Hurricanes and Panthers are scoreless. You can watch the game on ESPN.
8: Hey, this is Rich Eisen. 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Diehard Steelers fan Joe Manganiello's in studio. 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

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Dan Wetzel here with Max Olson and Mark Schlabaugh in his car somewhere, points unknown outside of Oxford, Mississippi, as he drives himself back to Georgia. 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Schlabaugh, where are you?

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8: I'm John Ryder. Baseball postseason beginning today. Four wild card games, best of three series. Game one in Houston right now. White Sox leading the Astros 6-3 in the bottom of the eighth. However, it might be 6-2 because you're reviewing that last play, which would have been the third out for the Astros. For the White Sox, Colson Montgomery with a long home run, 432 feet, a solo shot in the fourth inning. Braves defeat the Phillies 5-3, game one in Atlanta in a thriller with Austin Riley hitting a go-ahead, ended up being game-winning three-run homer in the eighth off Philly closer Johan Duran. His teammate, Braves star first baseman Matt Olson, on Riley's heroics.
9: I mean, Rouse is one of our guys. He's somebody who's done it. He's been in these moments before. Somebody who, you know, carries himself the right way, works hard, never complains, never gets too down on himself, and, you know, always just ready for that next day, the next moment. And that's kind of how you have to live this game. And, you know, that's probably why he came through for us right there.
8: Game two of that series tomorrow as the Braves go for the sweep as they pitch Tyler Mahle against Phillies ace Christopher Sanchez. Got game one in the Bronx coming up shortly between the Red Sox and the Yankees. Great pitching matchup. Cam Schlittler, the Cy Young candidate, going up against Boston and Peyton Tolley. NHL season opening up tonight. We've got one final. The Panthers get past the Hurricanes, the defending champs, 1-0 in overtime in Carolina. Gustav Forsling with the game winner.
10: Hey, it's your resident Super Bowl champ, Chris Candy. Coming up Wednesday, there are five winless teams. I'll tell you the one that I believe could turn it around. It's on Sportsmanlike, 6 a.m. Eastern, right here on ESPN Radio, ESPN2, and ESPNU.